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5: No J-Dub for OKC, but the other Jalen Williams gave him 14 off the bench to lead 39 bench points for Oklahoma City from down 15 to nothing to up 58-51. Start of the third quarter from San Antonio with George Sedano, PJ Carlissimo, and Mark Kestisher.
8: All right, Jim, thanks a lot. I guess that's the bonus of Sam Presti taking two Jalen Williams in the 2022 draft. A playoff career high, 14 off the bench in the half. The bench again for OKC, tremendous.
20: 39-10. Bench points, 21-5 in the first quarter, 18-5 in the second. They've just been so efficient, Kesty. They shot as a group 13 for 21 from the field, 7 for 12 from the three-point line. It wasn't like they outplayed the San Antonio bench. They outplayed the San Antonio team. The best players on the floor have been the OKC bench.
8: Well, what did Mark Degnan think of that first half? George Sedano had a chance to talk to him.
21: I asked him, Kesty, what changed after that 15-0 deficit to start the game, and he kind of quipped and joked to me that he didn't think they were going to score. They might lose 120 to nothing. But he did add that they just were much better organized offensively, defensively much better in transition, and then they got the ball rolling, turning San Antonio over, Kesty.
8: Oklahoma City will have the first crack of the second half, attacking the basket to our left. SGA off the curl to the left. Pass down to the rolling Hartenstein, who throws it down, beating Wemby at the cup.
20: Perfect start for the second half for OKC, and doing just what San Antonio's been unable to do. Not the dunk, just execute in the half court. San Antonio's half court offensive execution has really been lacking. I credit that to the OKC defense.
8: Wemby pass to the corner. Champagne, his three, no good, pops out. Dort saves the rebound over the end line to SGA.
20: Julian Champagne has continued his struggles for the San Antonio Spurs.
8: Jay Gildas-Alexander makes a run at Vassell, hops to his right, 20-footer on its way, no good. Rebounded by Castle. And San Antonio needs Wemby from the foul line down. They have not had that here in game three.
20: They also need to get going in transition, because they're much better in the open floor. They have struggled in the half court.
8: Fox's leaner comes up woefully short. SGA pulls from the elbow, missed it. Rebound to the corner, and Wemby's going to let it go out of bounds to San Antonio.
20: Well, SGA is such a good mid-range shooter to begin with. If he did anything wrong in game one, he tried to get in too close. Now he's just taking whatever they give him. They're going to give him a 12 or 14-foot shot. He's comfortable with that.
8: Pass to the corner. Castle is three, no good. Hartenstein clears out Wemby and takes the rebound.
20: Castle and Champagne struggling.
8: Now a steal by Vassell. Blows into the front court with Hartenstein chasing. Puts it up. Drew contact. Went to the deck. Shot not there, but it'll get to the free throw line. That's what fueled San Antonio early, was turning Oklahoma City over.
20: That's exactly what it was, Kesty. They were running off misses. OKC missed all their early shots. They either missed or turned it over. So San Antonio was playing, as they say, downhill. They were just running. They had numbers every time. When they're attacking the set OKC defense, it has not been easy at all.
0: Hartenstein picked up his third foul. Devin Vassell, first free throw, popped in and out and back in again. If you're just joining us, the Spurs jumped out to a 15-0 lead in the opening 3 minutes and 45 seconds. Oklahoma City walked it down to down five and then led by seven at halftime.
20: Well, they owned the second quarter. There was no question. 32-20 dominated by the Oklahoma City Thunder. After not getting any points off turnovers in the first quarter, they got 12 off five San Antonio turnovers in the second quarter. That's where they excel. OKC, as Devin Vassell makes the second one, OKC led in the regular season points off turnovers. They lead in the playoff points off turnovers.
0: Oklahoma City's lead is seven. Those three fouls took Hartenstein out. Alex Caruso in, so only one big on the floor for OKC. Shai Gilgeous-Alexander on the right against Fox. Left side, Dort mishandled momentarily. Now drives to the free throw line. Pass to Caruso. Gets off a three and buries it from the right corner.
20: They're playing off him. Wemby tries to help. They put Alex Caruso in the strong side corner, and he keeps making threes.
0: 10-point lead. Castle fouled on the left side as he tried to get a shot off. A 25-point turnaround here in Game 3 of the Western Conference Finals.
20: Kesty, you said Alex Caruso, they're playing with only one big. Guess what? No one has played bigger than Alex Caruso for the OKC Thunder.
0: Alex Caruso in these Western Conference Finals averaging 24 points per game, was 11 of 18 from three coming into Game 3, and he's 2 for 4 so far here tonight from distance. On the drive, Fox went down, and it was taken away by who else? Alex Caruso.
20: Lou Dort knocked it out of his hands.
0: SGA drives into a double, finds Holmgren on the weak side for the easy two-hand stuff. 12-point lead, Oklahoma City, early in the third quarter. Castle penetrates the arc, passes outside Ciampetti, and a much-needed three for Julian Ciampetti.
20: Yeah, absolutely. They need to get Julian and Steph Castle and Keldon Johnson going, the San Antonio Spurs.
0: Ciampetti was shooting just a tick below 20% from three in the series. Here's a pass tipped by Vassell. Jumps up high, tips it. Here's the runout. Castle against Caruso from behind. Caruso caught him but fouled him. And now Caruso falls over the photographers in the front row.
20: They may look at this. I thought it was a clean play. It was a playoff foul, but we'll see what happens. Devin Vassell made the play. He deflected the SGA pass, and then they came up with the steal and the breakaway.
0: Fouls on Caruso, his first.
20: They're not even going to look at it.
0: Castle will shoot two. You mentioned off-air about the hops of Devin Vassell, who went high in the air. Nobody had a chance to get that loose ball. He gets off the ground so quickly and so high with the vertical. Castle will shoot the free throws. First one away and no good. Back iron. Another free throw miss. The third tonight for San Antonio.
20: Yeah, San Antonio has dug a hole now and they cannot afford to be missing free throws. The encouraging thing was good defense that got them. We talked about how much better they are in transition as opposed to half-court offense.
0: One more for Castle. Rattles in at 9:02 to go in the third, 65-57 Thunder.
20: Yeah, I should clarify, their half-court offense is good against everybody else in the league. It's not good against OKC's defense.
0: SGA hops back in a double-team baseline out there, but Holmgren flies in and flushes it on the offensive glass.
20: Nobody put a body on Chet Holmgren.
0: 10-point lead, Thunder. Wembanyama aggressive on Caruso, high off the glass, missed it, and Dort flies in to grab the rebound. Caruso front court, right wing. 8.5 minutes to go, third quarter. 10-point lead, Thunder. Pass goes to Holmgren. High post left, outside SGA. Against Ciampetti. Dribbles with a left hand toward the baseline. Pass inside, stolen. Vassell read it well. Down floor on the lob for Castle. Draws another foul as he tried to toss it toward the rim. Gave up the body, and now body's coming in. Vassell, Holmgren, Castle getting up. He's upset. He's being held down and pushed aside by some of the security for San Antonio.
20: Yeah, they're going to, I think, we'll take a look at this one. That may have been a little bit too strong a foul right there. Because the OKC has 4 field goals this quarter. 3 of them are dunks. That's how good their execution has been. You count that one, offensive rebound dunk by Chet Holmgren.
0: A.J. Mitchell got called for the foul. Did someone come in and throw a punch? I thought I saw an arm fly in the middle of that chaos. We have not seen
1: a replay. This foul will be reviewed to see if it meets the criteria for a flagrant foul.
0: So we'll check.
1: As well as we review any hostile acts which occur after that.
0: So now they could take a look at everything, the initial foul and the contact, and then the melee, semi-melee after that.
20: I was screened by the San Antonio bench. They're to our right. They all stood up. I did not see it. But I'll tell you what, I don't want to say they needed a play like this, but if there is an upgrade or, you know, anything to keep them going right now, Steph Castle's pushing people away. I don't think it was a punch. I think he's swinging
0: his
20: and knocked the security people away from himself.
0: I don't know if Mitchell's initial push on the foul will raise this to an F1. I don't think so either.
20: Yep.
0: Then after the fact, Vassell pushes at Mitchell. They have words.
20: Devin Vassell and A.J. Mitchell had a lot of words.
0: And while that was happening, Castle got up. And I think fortunate that the security team held him back because he looked like he wanted a piece of A.J. Mitchell.
20: Vassell's pointing, and we're watching the replay. Vassell's pointing at A.J. Mitchell again. They have many more looks, James Capers and the people in the replay center. Steph Castle just pushing the San Antonio security people away from him. He's got to get under control. I haven't seen anything yet, Kesty, in the replays that we've seen to come up with a technical foul or upgrade a foul.
0: I would agree with that, and a good job by the Oklahoma City assistant coaches. We got to look down the line, and they were holding everybody to stay on the bench. Don't want anybody to get any technicals or potential suspensions.
20: You got to remember, San Antonio trails by 10, and there were two consecutive plays that were breakaways where the guy was fouled. In the past, we just call that a playoff foul.
1: Upon review, it has been confirmed that the contact to Mitchell to the back was unnecessary to a vulnerable airborne shooter. Therefore, this is a flagrant foul, penalty one. After that, there'll be a technical foul assessed, Vassell as well as Mitchell, as Vassell pushes him in the chest, and Mitchell returns it with a push.
0: So they
1: have double technical fouls, there'll be no shots. As well as we have a penalty.
0: Two shots, ball on the side. You couldn't hear, the microphone went off there.
20: Yeah,
0: I guess the part of the equation on A.J. Mitchell's push was the fact that Castle was airborne, and so you have a greater chance of injury.
20: An airborne player, he fouled him, there's no question about that. There should be a foul, though, for the upgrade. I didn't understand Mark Davis's explanation. I'm going to be curious how many free throws are attempted here.
0: I think he had said just two for the technical, and then the resulting technicals. This is for the flagrant one. Resulting technicals will cancel each other out. Castle first, good. 8:19 to go here in the third.
20: But you had a foul in the act of shooting. We've got two free throws from the foul in the act of shooting. I thought we had a flagrant also.
0: Yeah, I definitely a flagrant, and I thought it was in the act of shooting, but I remember when his mic went down, I thought he said two shots and ball on the side.
20: Yeah, he did.
0: So I guess they did not rule in the act of shooting. Free throw's good, the technicals. San Antonio back with an 8, 67-59, Oklahoma City. De'Aaron Fox will inbound, sideline left, 8:19 left here in the third. As you would expect, things getting testy here in the Western Conference Finals. Inbound Castle, blocked from behind, a foul on Alex Caruso as Castle was trying to rise from the dotted line.
20: Well, you know that the officials are going to call things tight after the little dust-up right there. San Antonio has a chance to take advantage of it. Castle back to the free throw line. I think it was a foul. I don't even think it was borderline. Alex Caruso reached across with his left hand. His left arm came across. Steph Castle shooting the ball.
0: I agree. And now we have 5 team fouls on Oklahoma City to 0 for San Antonio as Castle missing on the first of 2 free throws. There's 8:14 to go in the third. San Antonio should be able to take advantage of Oklahoma City over the limit.
20: Wemby trying to calm down his, I was going to say, equally young teammate.
0: Well, it's your De'Aaron Fox they call Unk, and he's all of 28 as Castle splits the pair. 67-60. Spurs found themselves down 12. They're back within 7. Castle defending. Shea Gildas-Alexander got a screen, drives to the right, floats it over Wemby, and in. Great floater by Gildas-Alexander.
20: MVP doing exactly what he should do. Settle his team down, make the big basket.
0: 11 for SGA. Castle drives hard. SGA had a hand on him, committed the foul. Kept Castle from scoring, but Steph will put his head down and go right back to the free throw line.
20: Well, he does have his head down, and he is attacking. He's got to make sure he stays under control. Courtney Kirkland's telling Mark Dagnall, don't tell me it's 5-0 in team fouls. We're just calling what's happening out there.
0: Castle right back to the line. He's 8 of 10 at the free throw line here in game 3. First one is good. Stephon Castle, who had 32 in the clinch in last round, has been terrific in this series. I know the turnovers were an issue early. 25 points in game 2.
20: Yeah, in a tough first half, but he's bouncing back. I hate to say it, Kessie, but San Antonio needed that little dust up to kind of wake them up, because they were kind of walking around in mud again to start the second half.
0: Castle hit both. San Antonio within 7. SGA navigating the cell screen. Pass to Caruso. Quick pass. McCain pulls back from 15. Missed the shot. Wemby's got the rebound. We haven't called Wemby's name much here in the third quarter. Vassell driving on SGA, gets in, blocked by Holmgren. Are they going to count the bucket? He had pinned it against the backboard. It's a goaltend against Chet Holmgren.
20: Wow.
0: That was tight.
20: That ends a string of 6 straight Steph Castle free throws, 6 straight points. Steph Castle and Lou Dort exchanging comments coming up the floor, because we have not seen the last dust up in this game.
0: Saw the replay. Great call by the officials. Just touched glass before Wemby, and now a half court foul as Castle, too tight on SGA, receiving the ball at midcourt.
20: Steph Castle's emotion and his intensity are 2 of his strengths, but he's got to channel that energy. He's got to stay under control.
0: Third foul on Stephon Castle.
20: Carter Bryant coming in. I'm not going to be surprised if it is for Steph Castle. If it is, he's not going to be healthy.
0: It's going to be De'Aaron Fox.
20: It's for De'Aaron Fox. That's good.
0: First team foul on San Antonio. Fox giving Mitch Johnson good minutes tonight. 21 minutes thus far, 11 points.
20: Carter Bryant is on the floor to guard SGA. They want to take Steph Castle off SGA right now because he's got 3 fouls.
0: Inbound will be Jay Will, Jalen Williams. Inbound into SGA against Bryant. Takes him inside the arc. Pass to Caruso. Drives from the right. Skip pass off the hands of Champagne. And it careens into the 10th row. Out of bounds with 8 to shoot.
20: Again, the defense is more aggressive for San Antonio. They were back on their heels. They're trying to match the intensity and the aggressiveness of OKC right now.
0: 5-point lead, Thunder. 8 to shoot. 7:10 to go in the third. Two-handed pass inbound to Holmgren. His 3-pointer, and there was a foul as Jalen Williams ended up getting pushed down on that inbounds pass. Well, he couldn't hear the whistle.
20: Carter Bryant ran right through him. It's an aggressive play, but again, Carter Bryant's got to be smarter.
0: Second foul on Carter Bryant, and the fans here are chanting flopper. And now Mark Daigneault swirling his finger. I don't think he's asking for a challenge here. As 2 officials come together, Mark Davis, our lead, about to hit the mic.
1: The foul will be reviewed to see if it occurred prior to or after the release of the pass.
0: So Mark Daigneault was asking if they could take a look to see if it happened before the pass, inbounds.
20: From inbounds.
0: That would be a shot, a free throw.
20: A foul away from the play. I thought it was after the pass, but we get a good look at the replay.
0: Watching the NBC replay, Carter's shoulder went into Jay Will before, well before, like a half second on slow-mo.
20: They're going to get a free throw.
0: Here comes Mark Davis. They saw it as well quickly.
1: Replay has determined that the illegal contact occurred prior to the release of the pass. Therefore, this is an away from the play foul.
0: 7:10 to go here in the third quarter. Thunder 69, San Antonio 64, in a Western Conference Finals series tied at 1.
20: Free throw. Anybody on the floor can shoot it. SGA is going to take the free throw for OKC. Again, Kesty, a mistake, a little mistake, yes, but 1 point. 1 point between these 2 teams, as closely as they are in so many categories, 1 point is significant.
0: Shockingly, this is Shai Gilgeous-Alexander's first free throw of the night.
20: He leads playoffs in made free throws, 8.5 a game.
0: And he splashes home the free throw. 12 points, had none after one quarter. 6 point lead Thunder, who'll now inbound from the side. 7:10 to go. What an atmosphere here inside of San Antonio. The Jackals beating the drum and the baseline to our left. That's Wemby's personal fans. The Fiesta colors all the way around as Jay Will inbounds to SGA. Gilgeous-Alexander turns on Bryant, drives, kicks it out to McCain. His three on its way and in for Jared McCain.
20: Absolutely playing with tons of confidence. He's got a big smile on his face.
0: Wemby drives against Holmgren. There's a whistle and a blocked foul. Holmgren tried to draw the charge and embellish as he went down on contact, but the officials don't buy it. Blocking foul on Holmgren.
20: I'm wondering if they're going to challenge this one, because it would be another foul on Wemby. This would not be a bad challenge to me if the back row agrees. Mark Dagnall's going over to try and look at the iPad himself.
0: Third foul, meanwhile, on Holmgren. No signal for a challenge yet and a timeout here in San Antonio. With 6:54 to go, third quarter, it's the Thunder leading in San Antonio 73-64. 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
0: Back in San Antonio, 6:54 to go third quarter. We're in game three of the Western Conference Finals. San Antonio got a split up in Oklahoma City, and right now the Thunder have a 73-64 lead in San Antonio. Mark Kestershire, PJ Carlesimo, and George Sedano with you.
20: OKC has executed well. They're 6-for-9 this quarter. What got them in trouble was the fouls. You mentioned it early. They had three quick fouls. Then it became five. They got that flagrant on the breakaway. 8-for-10 from the free throw line, San Antonio this quarter, and Victor Wembanyama is back on the line again. We're still looking at, Kesty, 6 minutes and 54 seconds of bonus for OKC, and they've only for San Antonio. And the Spurs have only committed two team fouls.
0: Victor Wembanyama will be shooting free throws as we come back to play. And I think this series has been tense from the start, but it's been ratcheted up a notch here in game three.
20: Without question.
0: Especially here in the third quarter.
20: Dylan Harper back on the floor, and again, not to second guess the young guy because he's been so good. He doesn't look like the Dylan Harper we've seen throughout the playoffs and throughout the first two games of this series prior to that injury in game two.
0: As an adductor injury, those are the muscles in the groin area as Wemby hit the first of two free throws. Another one coming, San Antonio. Trying to get to within 7 points. Wemby's free throw is good. Victor Wembanyama with a dozen.
20: That's 10 for 12 free throws this quarter for San Antonio. SGA has the only one on that away from the play foul. Only free throw attempt for the Thunder.
0: SGA with it for OKC. Drives free throw line. Pass to Holmgren. Corner up on the angle to Cason Wallace. Now to Williams. Reverses it left side. McCain. He's going to drive on Wemby. Gets him out of the way and puts it up and in. And then flashes the bicep.
20: Chet Holmgren passed up a three. The second year guy, Jared McCain, didn't even hesitate. He went right at Victor Wembanyama.
0: Dylan Harper wheels down low, waits for bodies to converge and draws contact, and he'll get to the line chopped down with 6:19 to go in the third.
20: That will be free throws 13 and 14 this quarter for the San Antonio Spurs.
0: Well, on Cason Wallace is his third. Dylan Harper will shoot his first two free throws of game three. He's only played 8 minutes tonight dealing with that adductor injury. And the rookie number two selection buries the first of two.
20: Yes, you think Mark Daigneault's going to be upset with us before game four if we ask him why Jalen Williams and Jared McCain are not starting?
0: They're both, actually three of the four bench players, five have played tonight, are in double figures. 14 for Jalen Williams, 13 for McCain, and 11 for Alex Caruso.
20: Jared McCain just puts his head down. There's a miss by Dylan Harper. San Antonio not quite taking advantage of the free throw line opportunities this quarter.
0: 75-67 Thunder. SGA gets a screen up top, finds Wallace left side. His three bounces out. Rebound tip. Harper chasing it down for the Spurs. Dylan Harper, front court from the left side, blows into the lane, pass to the cutting Bryant, and now dribbles to the left, hands it off to Wemby in the corner left, against Jay Will, sends it up top Bryant. Bryant's going to drive on Holmgren, hangs, window shot, not there, rebounded by Gildas Alexander. Down floor to McCain, rising for three and missing, and Vassell's got the rebound.
20: Victor Wembanyama has only attempted six field goals. Now, yes, he's been to the free throw line, but he's not getting enough shots.
0: And only three of those attempts from inside the arc. Wemby's got it now, cleared out right side against Jay Will, rises, deep two is a miss, and rebounded by Holmgren.
20: That's a settle.
0: 5:20 to go, 75-67. We're in the third quarter, Oklahoma City leading game three. Trying to get back their home court advantage. Shai Gilgeous-Alexander at the top, explodes against Bryant, stays in front, leans in looking for contact, and got the whistle from Courtney Kirkland.
20: He almost avoided him, but he got himself in trouble by leaving his feet, Carter Bryant.
0: And Shai Gilgeous-Alexander, these will be the first free throws drawing a foul. He took the free throw on the away from the play foul. A brilliant fake, as you mentioned, got Bryant off his feet, and SGA will shoot two.
20: And as we said, he's number one in the playoffs in made field goal free throw attempts. He averages 8.5 a game. That was his second one right there that just went down. Regular season, he was 7.9 only. He's been even better, more efficient getting to the free throw line and converting in the playoffs.
0: First free throw good. Shai does have 9 assists tonight, but 13 points on 13 shots. And now how will San Antonio, down 9, get their points as Victor Wembanyama heads to the bench?
20: Well, you would have to think De'Aaron Fox, who's just back into the game. De'Aaron Fox and Devin Vassell will need to show the way right now. Dylan Harper's been a little more aggressive this quarter than he was in the first half, but I'm looking for Fox and Vassell to step up with 5 minutes remaining and still that opportunity to get back to the free throw line for San Antonio.
0: Lou Dort checks in, Chet Holmgren checks out, Shai Gilgeous-Alexander, one more free throw. 5:06 on the clock in the third, splashes the second, 14 for SGA, and the lead is at 10. San Antonio will bring it up. Harper and Vassell Pass is tipped away by SGA, intended for Bryant, but it goes out of bounds. San Antonio keeps.
20: Dylan Harper's telling Carter Bryant, you have to come to the ball. You can't go on an angle toward the sideline. You have to go on an angle toward the pass.
0: Isaiah Joe's going to check in for Jared McCain. Dylan Harper will inbound from the side. Vassell, Fox, Cornett, and Bryant in black and silver. Inbound to Fox, under 5 minutes to go in the third. Fox ridden by the defense. Pass to Vassell. On top, his three, no good. Long rebound, Karam. Chased down by Fox in the corner. He'll pass on top, Devin Vassell. He'll drive in the lane, scoops it around, high off the window and in. And one. He took on Lu Dort and a circus shot chance for three.
20: He came in from the left side. He went underneath Lu Dort, had the ball in his right hand and just scooped it up from down by his knees off the backboard and in. Devin Vassell and De'Aaron Fox made that play.
0: Devin Vassell, maybe not so quietly, is up to 17 points. He has given Mitch Johnson double-digit scoring in every game of this postseason, and a three-point play there cuts it from down 10 to down 7.
20: It's got to be him and De'Aaron Fox right now. De'Aaron Fox, to me, is limping, Kesty, when he comes back down the floor.
0: Dealing with that high right ankle sprain, but able to go in game three. SGA with it, 4.5 to go in third. Finds Hartenstein rolling, grabbed from behind the shoulders, and was unable to convert but got fouled. Two or three members of the Thunder players just jumped off the bench, but one of their assistants got in front and kept them from rushing toward the court.
20: Justin Van Dyne is having a private conversation with Mark Davis, saying maybe we should look at this.
0: Foul is on De'Aaron Fox. Let's check in with George Sedano.
21: The Thunder bench got up, guys, because they felt like Hartenstein was a defensive player driving to the basket and was pulled down by the Spurs defender.
0: Appreciate it, George.

0: Jay Will.
1: Jalen Williams had a terrific night on both ends off the bench for the Thunder. SGA finds Caruso, touch pass Jay Will, splashes the corner three. That's a playoff career high for Jay Will. Jalen Williams with 14.
0: Yeah, 14 points, 39-10 edge off the bench for the Thunder. They, after getting behind 15-0, outscored them 58-36 through the first half, up 58-51 at the break. Third quarter kept coming and doing it from downtown.
1: Shai Gilgeous-Alexander on the right against Fox. Left side Dort mishandled momentarily. Now drives to the free throw line, pass to Caruso, gets off a three and buries it from the right corner.
2: They put Alex Caruso in the strong side corner and he keeps making threes.
1: 10-point lead, a 25-point turnaround here in game three of the Western Conference Finals.
0: Yeah, Alex Caruso averaged 24 off the bench in the first two, gave him 15 points, 3 of 5 from downtown. Jared McCain led the bench mob.
1: Gilgeous-Alexander turns on Bryant, drives, kicks it out to McCain, his three on its way, and in for Jared McCain.
2: Absolutely playing with tons of confidence. He's got a big smile on his face.
0: Up 73-64. Things got a little physical. Hard a foul on Stephon Castle. Both teams get testy. Both teams, plenty of field goal or free throw attempts in that quarter, which slowed things up a bit, but Oklahoma City kept gunning it from deep.
1: SGA drives, kicks to Wallace. Left angle three, can't hit. Offensive rebound to Dort. Reloads SGA for a topside three, and he buries it. SGA with the triple.
2: San Antonio just not getting the job done on the defensive glass.
1: 81-73 Thunder, 3:49. Time counting in the third.
0: Shai Gilgeous-Alexander ended up with 26, had him up 81-73 there. De'Aaron Fox re-aggravated his right high ankle sprain in the quarter. Later that quarter, Alex Caruso again strikes.
1: Oklahoma City up 7 as SGA receives it, drives near the free throw line, pass to Caruso, checks his feet, takes a corner three, and he connects. Alex Caruso and the bench of the Thunder continue to thrive.
2: Champagne and Castle did not communicate very well.
0: That point in the game, after three quarters, the bench was up to 55 points. Oklahoma City took a 95-84 lead into the fourth quarter. And Jared McCain, he kept coming.
1: Hartenstein, one dribble, handoff to Cason Wallace, coming around the corner. Drives through the lane, pass to McCain. His lefty three is good. Left side triple in for Jared McCain, and Mitch Johnson calling for an early timeout as the Thunder have built their largest lead of game three, up 15.
0: Hit 10 field goals off the bench again. 24 points for McCain. Jalen Williams adds to his career high in the postseason.
1: Pass out to McCain. Drives the baseline. Two to shoot. Out to Jay Will. Gets off a three. Hits it and one. A chance at a 4-point play for Jalen Williams. Jay Will having the game of his life here in game three of the conference finals.
0: Yeah, 3+1 for Jay Will. We'll call that the play of the game, brought to you by Grainger with professional grade products for every industry. 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That three ball had him up 110-96. Again, 76 total points off the bench. We mentioned 57 in game two. They obliterated that for a franchise record. This the icing on the cake.
1: SGA double team, skips it across to Wallace. Turns, shoots the three, and connects with 2:25 to go. A triple giving the Thunder a 13-point edge.
2: Plenty of time on the shot clock. He did not hesitate. Cason Wallace.
1: How about the threes off the bench for OKC?
0: Wallace, 1 of 4 off the bench in double figures. They're 5-0 now on the road this postseason. 10-1 overall as Oklahoma City reclaims home court advantage in the Western Conference Finals by way of a 123-108 win over the Spurs. And again, down 15-0 in this game three. They go up 2-1 in the series. Coming up next on the NBA postgame show, we'll take a look at the East game three. Knicks and Cavs. You're listening to the Western Conference Finals on ESPN Radio and the ESPN app.
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7: SGA drives, kicks to Wallace, left angle three, can't hit, offensive rebound to Dort. Reloads SGA for a topside three, and he buries it. SGA with the triple.
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0: Jim Basquiat back with the results of the AutoZone in the Zone poll question on who was in the zone for tonight's Game 3 of the Western Conference Finals. Will go the way of Shai Gilgeous-Alexander, the two-time reigning NBA MVP at 26 points, 12 assists, 12 of 12 from the line, a block and two boards. Those 12 assists, a playoff ties, a playoff career high for him. He was in the zone, brought to you by AutoZone. Get in the zone, AutoZone. Meantime, Jared McCain, second high score, 24, and that came off the bench. He had this on Sports Center.
8: You guys took a couple of haymakers to start that game, being down 15 to nothing. What was the talk of the response, and how did you guys turn it around so fast?
9: Yeah, I mean, we knew coming into this game, it's going to be loud for them. So being able to weather the storm, AC talks about it a lot. K-Rich talks about it a lot. Like when we came to the timeout, nobody was down. Everybody was just like ready to keep going and throw another punch.
8: You're in that environment where, you know, you're on the road and they jump out to that big lead. But you're also in the mentality that you guys are trying to get home court advantage back after losing game one at home. What was the overall approach for you guys coming into such an insane environment?
9: Yeah, a lot of it's just executing the details. Like we know how to play. We know the game plan. And so being able to execute the little things, especially on the road, it's huge. In a loud environment, being able to know the coverage, know what we're doing. We did a great job of that defensively. Chet, Hart, a lot of them did a great job of that.
8: I want to talk about the defensive plan, if you could, on Victor Wembanyama. I mean, he didn't get a two-point bucket until really late in that game. What are you guys trying to do team-wise to try to limit his production out there?
9: Yeah, I mean, he's an elite player. So being able to be physical with him, but it takes a whole team. And so being able to lock in as one and rebound especially against him, but our guys that were on him primarily, they did a great job of that.
8: You know, I wonder what this is like for you, Jared. Of course, you got traded from Philly back in February, but you established your role very quickly, it felt like, there in Oklahoma City. How have you been able to absorb sort of their championship medal in a very short period of time?
9: Man, it's the team, it's the staff. Like they do a great job of just showing love and being able to give me confidence to go out there and be myself. Like that's the main thing. When I first got here, you know, I was nervous. I didn't know what to expect, and they just welcomed me, and that's been the greatest thing for me throughout this whole process. And I'm very grateful to be here. And every day they show me love. And so being able to go out there, be confident, no matter what, if the shot's not falling, they're still confident in me, and just going out there, play hard.
0: Yeah, he was part of an advantage of 76-23 in bench points in this third game. Mitch Johnson asked about it postgame.
10: I don't think one thing here or there. I think we were really sharp to start the game. And, you know, obviously didn't sustain it, and that wasn't sustainable how we started. But I thought we played very fast. And I think that's something that tapered off as the game went along, and we have to find a way to do that. And part of that's on me to help the whole group. Not just the bench, but to continue to play fast and get out and get some easy opportunities. And then obviously Thought we could have done a much better job of crashing the glass tonight, making more concerted effort. There's a lot of misses to go get, and we didn't get enough of them.
0: Tomorrow brings Game 3 of the Eastern Conference Finals, Rocket Arena in Cleveland. Our coverage comes your way 7:30 Eastern. Dave Pass, Doris Burke, Vanessa Richardson on the call. New York up 2-0. Mike Brown on his message to the team.
11: One thing we told our team is they're very good at home. They were down, 0-2. Against Detroit, and again, Cleveland as well. Coach Kenny's an excellent coach, and they have a load of talent on that team. We know those guys are hungry, and they don't quit, so we know this Game 3 is going to be tough in Cleveland because they're coming.
0: Once again, our final score, the Thunder take Game 3 from the Spurs, 123-108 to go up 2-1 in the series. Our next broadcast is Game 3. Knicks Cavs from Cleveland tomorrow. 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Coming up next, it's game night for producer Taras Lejeski, technical director Javon Cutler, associate producer Stas Cienki, as well as George Sedano, PJ Carlissimo, and Mark Kestisher. I'm Jim Basquiat. 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
12: Cancer. There's nothing you can do to prepare.
13: Be Asian. It's not going to be. We can go to Japan as many times as you want. It's not going to
14: hurt. It's not going to help. Does he know about deferring salaries? That's the only way you can be a Dodger.
13: He has no idea. I don't even know about that. And so, but I.
14: Okay.
13: Sorry.
15: Did you plan to defer his allowance?
14: Many of their star players are currently deferring much of their salary so they don't get to have to, get paid so much that there's a luxury tax that
13: gets
14: the Dodgers.
13: So then they get paid down the road.
14: As if they don't have the money for it.
13: Gotcha.
14: Did you play baseball?
13: I did. I played baseball growing up. I was somewhat of an all-star.
14: Was there a somewhat of an all-star team?
13: Yeah,
14: I didn't know that there was such a thing.
13: In high school, they had all-county, and I was somewhat of all-county. And it was... It was great, but I did play baseball. Yeah. It was like that was like my childhood up until I was 18.
14: Right,
13: I played ball and I played in Japan. I played on a travel ball team who was number one in the nation every year.
14: So yeah, you were really locked in.
13: Yeah, I was locked in.
14: So your parents were driving you all over the
13: every
14: state?
13: Every weekend was somewhere new. Every weekend was a different state or a different city in
14: That's
13: Florida.
14: Serious business.
13: Yeah.
14: So who did you want to be? Who did you think you were going
13: to
14: be?
13: I wanted to be Derek Jeter. That's where I went. I wanted Nomar Garcia Parra, and I know that was conflicting interest, but I wanted to be a great shortstop.
14: Yeah. I mean, it was Nomar, A-Rod, and Jeter were your choices for somebody, I'm sure, in your generation.
13: I didn't hit puberty though until I was 26. So every coach looked at me and they're like, nah, not even 120 pounds soaking wet. Are you going to make this college baseball?
14: Yeah. That's a problem. Biologically.
13: But I had heart, but my heart wasn't big enough. It was just a small heart.
14: So you tapped out of baseball.
13: I tapped out once I got kicked off I wasn't able to make my college baseball team because it was a Christian school and I got caught at a party that had, I didn't, was even drinking alcohol. I was too small.

0: be the Spurs night tonight.
1: Yeah, exactly. But here's the thing that I think is the overarching factor in this whole thing. It's depth, right?
0: Yeah.
1: Agreed. Because you both teams have superstars, right? OKC was without J-Dub.
0: Yep.
1: Fox came back for the Spurs, but you saw what happened. All those guys on the bench. When you have the ability to just keep rolling guys out that could score, that could play defense, you're going to win. And that's the difference between these two teams. They didn't have the Spurs, that is, they didn't have somebody to step up when Fox, you know, got hurt. And it just put it all on Wemby, and he can't carry it on his own. And this team overall, in addition to depth, the issue is youth. You know, yeah. And they're in that phase where they're learning now. They're losing and learning. And they're going to be dangerous in due time. And that's not to say this series is over, because they could come back on Sunday and win, and it's 2-2, and you're going back to OKC, and, I mean, who knows what could happen.
0: Right, and you have to win on Sunday. You can't go down 3-1. You cannot go down 3-1 and head back to OKC, because it's going to be a short trip as far as I'm concerned. Let's hear from Mitch Johnson again about the struggle as they were trying to come back. They were trying to come back, and every time they did, it seemed like OKC just had another answer for them. Every time they punched, they had a counterpunch for them. So here's Mitch Johnson, and what was the struggle in trying to come back?
2: They're really good. And so they got us with some fouls when we tried to make some runs. We missed some shots. And again, I thought before we got to the end of the game, we were chasing that a little bit, I guess, is what I was trying to allude to earlier, in terms of, you know, there's no 10-point shot. And there was times in the third quarter where we just got a little bit ahead of ourselves, whether we were rushing or trying to not be as sharp with our execution. And it felt like, you know, you get there late, and we do a great job. We got great guys with high character and are very competitive, and so they're going to fight till the end. But there's a lot that goes into that before the end, and that's a tough team to play out of a hole against. They know how to close games. They've been doing it for a while now.
0: I think that's the biggest key right there. I think Mitch Johnson, Spurs head coach, said it right there. They know how to close games. They've been doing it for a while now. Right, I think that's the biggest key. There's something to be said, and I know I even pushed back on the theory that maybe the Spurs aren't mature enough as far as been there, done that, to know how to close games at this moment. Well, the Thunder showed that they do know how to close games, whether it's at home or on the road, and that's why now they have a 2-1 series lead.
1: Yeah, the experience. That's a huge factor, and it goes back to knowing how to weather the storm and then control it.
0: Right.
1: 15-0 run to start the game. They cut it down to 5 to end the first quarter, took a lead in the second quarter, and from that point on, there was no turning back. And that only comes with experience, because with experience and you know, having that time in the playoffs, you get that confidence, and you're able to weather a large run like that, and that's what they did.
0: Well, let's hear from Wemby. They got to bounce back in game 4. They have to bounce back in game 4. That's a non-negotiable. So how much is Wemby looking forward to the opportunity?
3: Of course. I mean, it's my first playoffs. It's the first playoffs for many of us. Of course, there was going to be hard trials, you know. It's to be expected. But now we're going to see what we're made of.
0: It's short, to the point. Going to see what they're made of.
1: See what's inside.
0: That's all you could do. That's all you could do. I mean, they're a hell of a team. I by no means am going to count them out because they lost game 3, right? Not at all. But they put themselves in a position where, you know, OKC is clearly in the driver's seat. And they're, okay, hey, that game 1, it took double overtime. If I'm the Thunder, that's what I'm thinking. It took double overtime for them to beat us, and we had an off night, right? And now we've rattled off 2 in a row, and we just did it. We just went into their court, didn't have one of our guys, and our depth just, you know, provided 76 points off the bench. Yeah, we're good. We're in a good spot.
1: That shifted the series. I'm not even going to say shifted the series. That's a big, big confidence booster.
0: Yep.
1: Going into San Antonio and doing that without J-Dub, that's huge, man.
0: Yeah, it really is. So 123, 108, Oklahoma City gets the dub. They're up 2-1. Game 4 is coming up on Sunday, San Antonio. Broadcast begins at 7:30 Eastern here on ESPN Radio. Coming up, is it all orange and blue skies? Knicks, Cavs, game number 3. What are we going to talk about? 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
0: 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I'm Q Myers. 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And also you can chime in talking all things Knicks and Cavs as the series shifts back to Cleveland for game number 3. You can also hit us up on our socials at TDavenport_NFL, at ESPN Radio, and at your boy Q254.

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0: undisciplined first off the floor. He got us out of position. He took advantage of it. So I'll have to go back and look. I can't remember how he got all 12 free throws, but I know a few of them were pretty good defense, it felt like, up until that point. And it's tough because he gets to spots and he makes tough shots, but you got to keep fighting that urge to try to do more and stay with it. And, you know, you look at it, he's 6 for 17, which means whether he missed some shots or we made him tough or a little combination of both. But those 12 free throws helped out a lot. And I can remember at least a few on my head right now that were undisciplined on our end.
1: Spurs head coach Mitch Johnson asked for Victor Wembanyama, 26 points, 8 of 15 shooting from the field, but only 4 rebounds and 2 blocks. He's the first Spurs player with 3 straight games with 20-plus points and multiple blocks since Tim Duncan did it in 8 straight games in May of 2007. Wembanyama was asked on what he thinks the Thunder are doing to limit him.
2: I mean, they're being physical. The difference maybe with this team is their experience. They're maybe being more smart about it. But we just got to find the answers. We're going to watch film. We're going to figure it out.
1: On how the Spurs bounce back in game 4?
2: Of course. I mean, it's my first playoffs. It's the first playoffs for many of us. Of course, there was going to be hard trials, you know. It's to be expected. But now we're going to see what we're made of.
1: Victor Wembanyama again. The Thunder beat the Spurs in Game 3, 123-108 in the Western Conference Finals. Thunder now take a 2-1 series lead, winning back-to-back games in the series. Game 4 on Sunday on ESPN Radio.
3: Final score, Knicks 109, Avs 93. New York leads it 2-0.
4: We have enough camaraderie to hold each other accountable. And when you have a group of guys that do that, you know, sky's the limit.
1: In the Eastern Conference Finals, the Knicks on Thursday took a 2-0 series lead with a 109-93 victory over the Cavaliers. And this Knicks team seems to be on a roll. Teams that lead a 2-0 best of seven series in the NBA have won it 92% of the time in NBA playoff history. The Knicks are 13-3 in a best of seven series in their history when leading 2-0 and have won 7 of their last 8. Alan Hahn from Don Hahn and Rosenberg on 880 ESPN New York was on Unsportsmanlike on Friday, said the Knicks feel like a team of destiny right now.
5: They were a good team this year, really good team. They had a top 3 offense, but this is different. And every game that goes by, you keep seeing something else about them that just keeps giving off a vibe of there's some team of destiny thing happening here with this group. And now it's reached that point, 2 games away from the NBA Finals, where it just feels like, all right, this has to get there now, right? You don't want to see the story end soon. 2 wins to go, it definitely feels like this is the closest they've been in a long time. It's obviously 26 years.
1: Jalen Brunson had himself a game in game 2, 19 points and a playoff career high 14 assists, the most assists by a Knick in the playoffs since 1998. That was by Charlie Ward, the former Heisman Trophy winner and Knicks point guard. Ward was on Amber and Ian on Friday, says you need to have a point guard like Jalen Brunson.
6: So we've had guys like him. I just wasn't that guy. And it's understanding, you know, your role and your team's makeup. His impact is not only with the basketball, scoring it, but getting others involved, which is also another good sign for the Knicks because he commands double teams, and you need a guy like him to be willing to get off the basketball and trust his teammates.
1: More from Ward on what Brunson's status will be in New York if he happens to take this Knicks team to a championship.
6: He'll definitely be ranked up there. But the great thing about Jalen is he keeps everything in the middle row. And that's the great thing I like about him is he shows up each and every day. He understands his role. He's not bigger than life, and those are the type of people that you want to support and you want to see have success. And so I think he'll, you know, go up there with all the greats, even though, you know, he's been there for, I think, 3 or 4 years now. But when you win a championship in New York and you're one of the main reasons why, you're going to be known for a long time.
1: Charlie Ward, the former Knicks point guard, on Amber and Ian. SportsCenter All Night, ESPN Radio, and the ESPN app. As for the struggles of Cleveland head coach Kenny Atkinson, Vince Goodwill, ESPN senior NBA writer on Unsportsmanlike, says the Cavs could potentially let Atkinson go if the Cavs fail to reach the NBA Finals.
7: I think that you have to question everything, including if you lose like this, off the possibility of maybe losing to Detroit in round two. Like, there's a lot of questions that you have to ask yourself as an organization. It doesn't mean you change the coach and everything gets better. But then again, the New York Knicks changed their coach and everything looked a whole lot better for them.
1: Game three of the Eastern Conference Finals on ABC coming up on Saturday, also on ESPN Radio. SportsCenter all night, ESPN Radio, and the ESPN app. More from the Diamond. A's on a three-game winning streak in San Diego to take on the Padres. San Diego 8-1 this season against AL West opponents. Pick up the action in the bottom of the eighth inning. San Diego already with a 4-3 lead, looking to add more with Gavin Sheets at the plate.
8: Base is loaded, nobody out. Padres lead 4-3. Here's the pitch. And Sheets hits it on the ground through the left side and a base hit. Duran has scored. Fernando's on his way. The throw comes in towards third base. It's a two-run single for Gavin Sheets, and the Padre lead is 6-3.
1: On 97-3, the Fan, a 6-3 lead for the Padres in the bottom of the eighth inning. Padres go on to win it 7-3. Padres snap a two-game losing skid, have won their five interleague games this season. Outscoring opponents 28-13 in those five games. Gavin Sheets, you heard it there, 1-for-4 with that two-run single, part of a three-run eighth inning, sixth game this season with multiple runs batted in. Manny Machado with a two-run homer in the game back in the first inning. That was his eighth home run of the season. Nick Castellanos, 1-for-3 with a game-tying solo home run in the fifth inning, has three of his four home runs in the month of May. Athletics' three-game winning streak comes to an end, lost their last three interleague games, being outscored 23-8. White Sox taking on the Giants. Giants losers of three in a row after being swept by Arizona, hosting the White Sox. Davis Martin taking the ball for the Southsiders, an ERA of 1.61, a third best ERA in the big leagues. Top of the fifth inning, already 5-0 White Sox, and Murakami at the plate looking to do some more damage with the bases loaded.
9: Nice swing and a line drive left field. That is a fair ball. It's going to get to the wall. Hill and Antonacci will score a three-run double, 8-0.
1: On ESPN 1000, White Sox win it by a final of 9-4. Chicago's won four of its last six games, all nine runs scored in the fourth inning, their most in a single inning since May of 23. Davis Martin for the White Sox picks up the win to improve to 7-1, 5 2/3 innings, four earned runs, and seven strikeouts. The 2.04 ERA is the best by a White Sox player through his first 10 starts since Dallas Keuchel in 2020, who had a 2.04 ERA. The Giants have now lost four straight and seven of their last nine games. SportsCenter all night, ESPN Radio, and the ESPN app. Coming up, some sound from the WNBA, plus more on the Knicks and Cavs. That's next. 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
0: Number 5.
1: In Baltimore, Orioles snap a 3-game losing skid, partially thanks to this blast from Jackson Holliday. The call on WBAL.
4: 2-1 pitch coming. Swinging a high fly ball through the raindrops towards left field. Into the corner. Got some distance. This ball is under the foul pole. Home run! Hit the very bottom of the pole. Opposite field home run, Jackson Holliday.
0: Number 4.
1: The Guardians looking to make it 7 in a row against the Phillies. No score in the ninth until the Guardians unbreak the tie. The call on WTAM 1100.
5: Duran into the wind-up pitch. A swing and a high fly ball deep left field. Marsh is back. Track. Wall. Gone! A pinch hit home run by Kyle Mansardo. And the Guardians have a 1-0 lead here in the ninth inning.
0: Number 3.
1: The Thunder go up 2-1 in the Western Conference Finals, and a Jalen Williams 4-point play put the game away. The call on ESPN Radio.
6: Pass out to McCain, drives the baseline, 2 to shoot. Out to Jay Will, gets off a 3, hits it and 1! A chance at a 4-point play for Jalen Williams. Jay Will having the game of his life here in Game 3 of the Conference Finals.
0: Number 2.
1: In the Stanley Cup playoffs, the Golden Knights go up 2-0 on the Avalanche, scoring 3 goals in the third period, and this one gave them their first lead. 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
7: Michael sets up Dorothea, gains the red line, try to steer it in, check from behind. Second time he got it in, Taves knocked it down. Dorothea again, tips a breakout pass, it goes to Eichel, left to Barbashev, he shoots, he scores! Crossbar at home, 2-1 Knights!
0: Number 1.
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4: 2-2 pitch. Swung on, laced up the middle. Base hit. Here comes Eli. Throw out of center. Braves win. Chadwick Trump hitting them where it hurts, right up the middle. And the Braves take game 1.
1: 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The Atlanta Dream, 2-1 on the season, looking to start 3-1 or better for the first time since 2022, hosting the Dallas Wings. And they're pouring it on the Wings in the fourth quarter. Here's Ryan Howard with a bucket.
8: 90 seconds left in this ballgame. Atlanta trying to go 3-1 for the first time to start the season since 2022. And Ryan Howard trying to make it happen.
9: Ryan Howard with the biggest plus on the floor, plus 16. Got 25 points in this one.
1: On Ion Television, 86-69, the final. The Dream knock off the Wings. 3-1 start to the season for Atlanta for the first time since 2022. Alicia Gray, 16 points. Ryan Howard, fifth player with 25 points and 8 assists in Dream history. The Wings with just 9 points in the first quarter, their fewest since August 6 of 2020. Paige Beckers with just 7 points for Dallas entered the game with 10 straight 15-point games was the longest active streak in the WNBA. Meanwhile, the Fever taking on the Golden State Valkyries in Indiana. Fever scored 85 or more points in 5 consecutive games to start the season at 3-2, tied for the second longest streak in WNBA history. Caitlin Clark making it a double-digit lead in the third.
5: Cunningham, hand off Johnson, into a triple team, out to Clark. Three more!
10: This is what we're here for.
1: Clark and the Fever put up a 90 burger. They win it 90-82 over the Valkyries. 85 or more points in 6 straight games to start the season, the second longest streak in WNBA history. Clark, 22 points, 9 assists, 20 or more points in each of her first 5 games this season. Again, this is the Fever knock off the Valkyries 90-82. SportsCenter All Night, ESPN Radio, and the ESPN app. Coming up on Saturday on ABC and ESPN Radio, Game 3 of the Eastern Conference Final between the Cavs and Knicks. Harry Douglas, host of Freddie and Harry on ESPN Radio, says he's been impressed with the Knicks' unselfishness.
11: What are you willing to sacrifice for a greater good? That's why Josh Hart, he didn't take it personal. He just took it amongst himself to make sure that he was better in game two when that moment arose. But in order to have a special group and to be up two games to none in the Eastern Conference Finals, guys have to sacrifice. They have to let go of self and be all about the team.
1: And the Knicks have the recipe to win a championship.
11: You have that trust, you have that accountability, and then I love what Josh Hart said. Hey, if anyone tries to get out of, you know, get in self mode, it's that accountability that we will hold each other to and check one another without someone feeling some type of way. I love the way this basketball team, number one, they're gelling at the moment. I love the way that they are with each other on the court, off.
1: Again, the Cavs and Knicks Game 3 on ABC and ESPN Radio. Still more to come from San Antonio in Game 3 of the Western Conference Finals. That's coming your way next. 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
0: 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Two rivals collide in the NL Central. Jordan Walker leads the St. Louis Cardinals into American Family Field to go head-to-head with Jake Bowers and the Milwaukee Brewers.
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0: Coming up on SportsCenter All Night. We have a pivotal game three between the Thunder and Spurs.
20: Jay Gilgeous-Alexander into the front court to our right. Castle defending. Now tries to blow by him. Gets up off the glass and in.
0: We have a big game two in Colorado between the Avs and Golden Knights.
21: Barbashev right for Eichel. Closing. He shoots and scores. Off the long post and home.
0: Cole makes his return for the Yanks.
22: There is strike three. Got him with a four-seamer.
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1: 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Western Conference is going to be on the slate for this edition of SportsCenter All Night, both on the hardwood and on the ice. On the baseball diamond, Gerrit Cole back on the mound for the Yankees, plus plenty of other baseball we got to get to. But we begin in the NBA with the 1-1 Western Conference Finals.
24: The Western Conference Finals are even at a game apiece.
25: When you're down some of your primary creators and initiators, it causes a little bit of an extra strain.
26: We need some poise for sure and being aggressive, just like we were in the third quarter.
1: Western Conference Finals Game 3 from the Frostbank Center in San Antonio tied at one apiece on Friday. Game 3 winners go on to win the series in the NBA 73% of the time in a best-of-seven series. SGA rebounded nicely for the Thunder in Game 2, 30 points, 9 assists, his 27th career 30-point playoff game. Wemby averaging 31 points and nearly 21 rebounds per game in the first two games of this series. The Thunder 4-0 on the road so far this postseason, and they've been dominant with the exception of Game 1. Jalen Williams listed as questionable, end up not playing in the game, and that led to a fast start from the Spurs in the first quarter.
24: 0-for-2 start for OKC. Vassell pulls top of the arc, buries a three, early timeout called by OKC. Spurs have scored the first 10 of game three.
27: You know, I'm not a big fan of those early leads, Kesty, but that's exactly what the doctor ordered.
1: San Antonio going nuts. An early lead for the Spurs by double digits. Mark Kestisher, PJ Carlissimo there on ESPN Radio. But back come the Thunder, and it was led by SGA in the second quarter.
24: Switching defense, Carter Bryant has him now. Now he gets to the three-point line. Steps back, three for the lead. Got it! Oklahoma City down 15-0 early, has taken the lead. 32-31.
1: Did not take the Thunder very long to get back in the game, up 32-31 at that point, thanks to that big three from SGA. We move to the second half, and things start to get chippy.
24: Pass inside stolen. Vassell read it well. Down floor on the lob for Castle. Draws another foul as he tried to toss it toward the rim. Gave up the body, and now body's coming in. Vassell, Holmgren, Castle getting up. He's upset. He's being held down and pushed aside by some of the security for San Antonio.
1: The physicality certainly coming to play in this one in San Antonio. At that point, Oklahoma City up by 10. Shai Gilgeous-Alexander looking for more, this time from downtown.
24: SGA drives, kicks to Wallace, left angle three, can't hit. Offensive rebound to Dort. Reloads SGA for a topside three, and he buries it. SGA with the triple.
27: San Antonio just not getting the job done on the defensive glass.
24: 81-73 Thunder, 3:49. Time counting in the third.
1: SGA taking care of business there. Then more from the Thunder as they finish off the Spurs, controlling the rest of the second half.
24: Well, they didn't have J-Dub Jalen Williams, but they had J-Will Jalen Williams, who led 76 bench points for OKC, and the Thunder, who dropped the opener of the series in double overtime at home, have taken home court back here in San Antonio. Game three goes to the Thunder, 123-108.
1: Thunder fell behind 15-0. They go on to win it, though. The final 123-108 in Game 3. Once they got control, it stayed that way. They become the first team to win 10 of their first 11 postseason games since the 2020 Miami Heat, and the first Western Conference team since the 2017 Golden State Warriors. Thunder's bench with 76 points, most in a playoff game as the Thunder since the Sonics relocated back in 2009. SGA, 26 points and a career-high 12 assists. SGA with George Sedano on ESPN Radio.
28: This game started 15-0 on their end. What was said in that first huddle to get you going?
2: We just got to go out there and compete. Like, they're on their home floor, like, back at their house, their regular routine, their shoot around at their practice facility. Like, they were going to come out ready to play. We just got to compete and give ourselves a chance. That's the only thing that we could have did, and we did a hell of a job of it once we got the car back on the road.
3: Your bench scored more points than any other bench for OKC has scored in their playoff history. What can you tell us about guys like Caruso, McCain, and Jalen Williams, etc.?
2: Yeah, I mean, we have a really good basketball team. Like, 1 through 15 can really play at the highest level. We've been saying it all year, and it's coming to fruition on the highest stage, highest level of basketball. But, yeah, no surprise for us. We know what we're capable of. We know what the players in our locker room are capable of.
3: You started this game with 4 assists before you even scored. What goes into that mentality, when to attack and when to set up your teammates?
2: Obviously, the opposing team's game plan is to not let me score. And they do that by throwing multiple bodies, which just means multiple people are open. And I got to be a basketball player and make the right basketball play, and I'm doing so, and my teammates are making shots.
3: The crowd clearly trying to get in your head with some chants. What does that do for you? Does it fuel you?
2: It does nothing. It doesn't fuel me. Doesn't discourage me. It's part of the game. It's nothing. I've been dealing with it for a long time. I don't really hear it. I'm focused on what's going on the court.
3: Shea, congratulations, and thank you so much.
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1: SGA with George Sedano on ESPN Radio. Meanwhile, Thunder head coach Mark Daigneault on the team remaining resilient despite the 15-0 deficit.
4: Yeah, it was a punch. Credit them. They were ready to play, and they got us early. You know, stops, transition, pressure. I just thought we showed great poise to understand the 48-minute nature of the game. It's a long game, obviously. Thought the bench right off the bat, Alex, Kaysen, Jay Will, Jared, those guys gave us a huge lift all night, obviously, but it started there, just getting that game into a manageable spot. But yeah, great poise by the team.
1: Meanwhile, for the Spurs, the 15-point loss, their largest home playoff loss since a 27-point defeat to the Rockets in Game 1 of the West Semis back in 2017. Victor Wembanyama in the game with 26 points on 8 of 15 shooting, but just 4 rebounds and 2 blocks. First time the Spurs have lost consecutive games since January. They have not lost 3 in a row all season long. As for Wemby, he's been asked, has it been harder to get space over the last couple games?
26: I feel like I have trouble making my teammates better right now. If that's what I should do better. My shooting splits aren't terrible. I need to be more of a team player.
1: Spurs have been dealing with injuries to De'Aaron Fox, who did play in the game. Also, Dylan Harper dealt with an injury in this game as well. Mitch Johnson, the Spurs head coach, was asked about those injuries holding the Spurs back.
5: I haven't asked how they're doing. I'm sure they're beat up. They're giving us everything they got, so it's commendable. You know, just the fight that they have, and it's that time of the year where guys are playing with more than bumps and bruises, so just tip the cap and ask as much as they can give.
1: Then he was asked on what made it such a struggle to complete a comeback.
5: They're really good, and so they got us with some fouls when we tried to make some runs. We missed some shots, and again, I thought before we got to the end of the game, we were chasing that a little bit. I guess is what I was trying to allude to earlier in terms of, you know, there's no 10-point shot, and there was times in the third quarter where we just got a little bit ahead of ourselves, whether we were rushing or trying to not be as sharp with our execution. And it felt like, you know, you get there late, and we do a great job. We got great guys with high character and are very competitive, and so they're going to fight till the end. But there's a lot that goes into that before the end, and that's a tough team to play out of a hole against. They know how to close games. They've been doing it for a while now.
1: Thunder win Game 3, 123-108. Game 4 of the series comes on Sunday on ESPN Radio. Meanwhile, Game 2 of the Western Conference Finals in the NHL from Denver. Vegas took Game 1 from Colorado 4-2, looking to go up 2-0. Teams have won it 86% of the time in a best-of-7 series in the NHL when going up 2-0. Golden Knights have won 10 of 13 series in their history, went up 1-0. The Avs 8-11 in series in which they've trailed 0-1. Pick up the action where the Avalanche have a 1-0 lead going into the third period, but Jack Eichel with the equalizer for Vegas.
21: Barbashev right for Eichel. Closing, he shoots and scores! Off the long post and home! Jack Eichel with his second goal of the playoffs. He ties it 1-1 with 10:45 to go in the third.
1: On Fox Sports 98.9, it's a 1-1 game, but then more from the Knights.
6: Michael sets up Dorofeev, gains the red line, try to steer it in, check from behind. Second time he got it in. Taves knocked it down. Dorofeev again, tips a breakout pass. It goes to Eichel, left to Barbashev. He shoots, he scores! Crossbar at home, 2-1 Knights!
1: Barbashev with the goal to make it 2-1. They scored three unanswered goals in the third period. They add an empty netter by Barbashev to win it 3-1. Knights take a 2-0 series lead. Both wins coming on the road. Knights 4-1 in best-of-seven series win, leading 2-0. Jack Eichel with Emily Kaplan after the game.
7: Jack, Colorado's been the best team in the NHL all season. Hadn't lost in this building all playoffs. Describe the mindset of your group coming into these two games.
8: I feel like we played patient. We have a ton of respect for their team, and we have a ton of belief in our own locker room as well. And, they're a really good defensive team, and they're also a really good offensive team. So I think for us, our mindset is try and defend well and capitalize when we have opportunities and try and play as much as we can in their end. And tonight was one of those instances where, we had to stay patient throughout the game. There wasn't a whole lot of, activity going on through two periods. And obviously in the third, we're able to find a few goals and grab another win. So much credit, to the whole group. Nabber goes down, he ends up coming back. But we're rolling with 5D there for a minute. And it was just a really gutsy effort and really proud of the group.
7: You're often a pass-first player, including a lot of times tonight. On your game-tying goal, why was that the right time to shoot?
8: I haven't scored in a million days. No, I'm joking. It was just one of those plays where I think that I had the opportunity to shoot it and want to try being aggressive, a little more and get pucks to the net. It was a good play starting out of our end, breaking, through the neutral zone. And it was nice to see that one go in.
1: That goal by Eichel snapped a 10-game streak without a goal, his second longest of his playoff career, behind a 12-game streak back in 2023. Game 3 of the Western Conference Finals in Las Vegas on ESPN. SportsCenter All Night, ESPN Radio, and the ESPN app. Let's go to the baseball diamond. 569 days without seeing Gerrit Cole in a major league mound came to an end on Friday. Cole stepped on the hill at Yankee Stadium for his first appearance since Game 5 of the 2024 World Series. Cole, recovering from Tommy John surgery from March of last year, taking the bump against the Rays, squaring off against Tampa's Nick Martinez, who had the second-best ERA in baseball at 1.51 in 9 starts. Rays 15-3 in the month of May, their best in Major League Baseball, and Gerrit Cole, in his first start, did not disappoint.
9: Here's the 1-2. Into right, Judge after it, on it, inning over. Cole has thrown 6 shutout innings in his return.
1: Cole, very good. 6 runs, just 2 strikeouts, though, in his debut. But a 1-0 Yankees lead would not stay. Cole would get an 0 decision, partially because in the top of the 8th inning, Richie Palacios comes up with a couple of men on for Tampa.
10: 0-1. Swing and a grounder off the glove of Hill and over Jose Caballero and into center field. Here comes Junior, here comes Johnny, and it's 3-1 Tampa Bay. Richie Palacios comes through in his home city of New York. His Knicks won last night. Will he win it for the Rays with that base knock?
1: 620 WDAE with the call. Rays beat the Yankees 4-2. Rays now an MLB best 16-3 in the month of May with a 5.5 game lead on the Yankees in the AL East. It's their 5th win this season when trailing entering the 8th inning, tied for the most in baseball. Gerrit Cole stellar in his debut against 6 innings, no runs, 2 strikeouts. Aaron Boone on Cole's debut.
11: Obviously really efficient. Just thought he was really good. They were being very aggressive with him. But I thought he did a good job of mixing his four seam and his sinker. He popped the four seamer and get him off with some good sinkers. Thought he ended up mixing in some good breaking balls, had enough of a presence with the changeup to keep him honest. Gets tested right away in the CRG stuff with Simpson getting on base to start. I thought he was excellent in that. So like managing the game and managing situations, really exciting to get him back and to have him go out there. I'm sure he was carrying a lot of emotions with him out there, and he was on point.
1: Yankee skipper Aaron Boone on Gerrit Cole's debut. Again, the Yankees fall to the Rays 4-2. Meanwhile, Dodgers in Milwaukee to face the Brewers. Jack Bowers with an 11-game hit streak for the Brew Crew. Shohei Ohtani starting to heat up for LA, a 7-game hit streak for him. Brewers now 29-18. A win would tie their fastest to 30 wins in franchise history. Brewers 13-4 in the month of May. Pick up the action bottom of the first inning. William Contreras at the plate with a couple of men on WTMJ.
12: Here's the pitch and a high fly ball deep left field. This ball's way back and way gone. Wild Bill, a three-run shot. And the Brewers jump on the Dodgers early here in game one.
1: Again on WTMJ, Brewers go on to beat the Dodgers 5-1, their 30th win of the season. For the Brewers, Jack Bowers extends his hitting streak to 12 games, longest active streak in baseball and the longest of his career. Brewers now 14-4 in the month of May. Dodgers go 0-7 with runners in scoring position and fall to 1-15 when scoring two or fewer runs. 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
1: Well, Gerrit Cole returned to the mound Friday after 569 days on the shelf. He threw six scoreless in his first game for the Yankees since the 2024 World Series. Despite the strong outing, Cole got a no decision. The Yankees fell to the Tampa Bay Rays 4-2. 35-year-old Cole allowing just two hits, throwing 72 pitches and 50 first strikes as he comes back from Tommy John surgery. The Golden Knights scored three unanswered goals, all in the third period, two by Ivan Barbashev, as they beat the Avalanche 3-1 in Game 2 of the Western Conference Final. Jack Eichel scored the equalizer at 9:15 in the third period. Vegas now up 2-0 in the best of seven series. Game 3 will be Sunday in Las Vegas. And Game 3 of the Western Conference Finals in the NBA from San Antonio. Series tied up at 1 apiece. Thunder looking to take their first lead in the series, getting another strong outing from the MVP, SGA.
2: SGA drives, kicks to Wallace, left angle three, can't hit, offensive rebound to Dort. Reloads SGA for a topside three, and he buries it. SGA with the triple.
3: San Antonio just not getting the job done on the defensive glass.
2: 81-73 Thunder, 3:49, time counting in the third. Well, they didn't have J-Dub Jalen Williams, but they had J-Will Jalen Williams, who led 76 bench points for OKC, and the Thunder, who dropped the opener of the series in double overtime at home, have taken home court back here in San Antonio. Game 3 goes to the Thunder, 123-108.
1: You heard it there from Mark Hestischer on ESPN Radio. Thunder, despite being down 15-0 in the first quarter, rallied back and ended up making a 30-point turnaround, 123-108 the final in Game 3, taking a 2-1 series lead in the best-of-seven Western Conference final. Shai Gilgeous-Alexander, 26 points, was perfect, 12 of 12 from the free-throw line, tied a career-high 12 assists in seventh career playoff game with a 25-point double-double, and the third most since the team relocated to Oklahoma City back in 2009. And the Spurs, the 15-point loss, their largest home playoff loss since a 27-point defeat to the Rockets in Game 1 of the West Semis on May 1st of 2017. So the Thunder up 2-1 in the best of seven series. Here to break it all down for us with our post-game extra, the man who called it for us on ESPN Radio, Mark Hestischer and

0: was asked on what he thinks the Thunder are doing to limit him.
1: I mean, they're being physical. The difference maybe with this team is their experience. They may be being more smart about it. But we just got to find the answers. We're going to watch film. We're going to figure it out.
0: On how the Spurs bounce back in game 4?
1: Of course. I mean, it's my first playoffs. It's the first playoffs for many of us. Of course, there was going to be hard trials, you know. It's to be expected. But now we're going to see what we're made of.
0: Victor Wembanyama again. The Thunder beat the Spurs in Game 3, 123-108 in the Western Conference Finals. Thunder now take a 2-1 series lead, winning back-to-back games in the series. Game 4 on Sunday on ESPN Radio.
2: 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New York leads it 2-0.
3: We have enough camaraderie to hold each other accountable. And when you have a group of guys that do that, you know, sky's the limit.
0: In the Eastern Conference Finals, the Knicks on Thursday took a 2-0 series lead with a 109-93 victory over the Cavaliers. And this Knicks team seems to be on a roll. Teams that lead a 2-0 best-of-seven series in the NBA have won it 92% of the time in NBA playoff history. The Knicks are 13-3 in a best-of-seven series in their history when leading 2-0 and have won 7 of their last 8. Alan Hahn from Don Hahn and Rosenberg on 880 ESPN New York was on Unsportsmanlike on Friday, said the Knicks feel like a team of destiny right now.
4: They were a good team this year, really good team. They had a top three offense, but this is different. And every game that goes by, you keep seeing something else about them that just keeps giving off a vibe of there's some team of destiny thing happening here with this group. And now it's reached that point, 2 games away from the NBA Finals, where it just feels like, all right, this has to get there now, right? You don't want to see the story end soon. Two wins to go, it definitely feels like this is the closest they've been in a long time. It's obviously 26 years.
0: Jalen Brunson had himself a game in game 2, 19 points and a playoff career high 14 assists, the most assists by a Knick in the playoffs since 1998. That was by Charlie Ward, the former Heisman Trophy winner and Knicks point guard. Ward was on Amber and Ian on Friday, says you need to have a point guard like Jalen Brunson.
5: So we've had guys like him. I just wasn't that guy. And it's understanding, you know, your role and your team's makeup. His impact is not only with the basketball, scoring it, but getting others involved, which is also another good sign for the Knicks because he commands double teams, and you need a guy like him to be willing to get off the basketball and trust his teammates.
0: More from Ward on what Brunson's status will be in New York if he happens to take this Knicks team to a championship.
5: He'll definitely be ranked up there. But the great thing about Jalen is he keeps everything in the middle row. And that's the great thing I like about him is he shows up each and every day. He understands his role. He's not bigger than life, and those are the type of people that you want to support and you want to see have success. And so I think he'll, you know, go up there with all the greats, even though, you know, he's been there for, I think, 3 or 4 years now. But when you win a championship in New York and you're one of the main reasons why, you're going to be known for a long time.
0: Charlie Ward, the former Knicks point guard, on Amber and Ian. SportsCenter All Night, ESPN Radio, and the ESPN app. As for the struggles of Cleveland head coach Kenny Atkinson, Vince Goodwill, ESPN senior NBA writer on Sportsmanlike, says the Cavs could potentially let Atkinson go if the Cavs fail to reach the NBA Finals.
6: I think that you have to question everything, including if you lose like this, off the possibility of maybe losing to Detroit in round 2. Like, there's a lot of questions that you have to ask yourself as an organization. It doesn't mean you change the coach and everything gets better. But then again, the New York Knicks changed their coach and everything looked a whole lot better for them.
0: Game 3 of the Eastern Conference Finals on ABC coming up on Saturday, also on ESPN Radio. SportsCenter All Night, ESPN Radio, and the ESPN app. More from the Diamond. A's on a 3-game winning streak in San Diego to take on the Padres. San Diego 8-1 this season against AL West opponents. Pick up the action in the bottom of the 8th inning. San Diego already with a 4-3 lead, looking to add more with Gavin Sheets at the plate.
7: Bases loaded, nobody out. Padres lead 4-3. Here's the pitch. And Sheets hits it on the ground through the left side and a base hit. Duran has scored. Hernando's on his way. The throw comes in towards third base. It's a two-run single for Gavin Sheets, and the Padre lead is 6-3.
0: On 97.3, the Fan, a 6-3 lead for the Padres in the bottom of the eighth inning. Padres go on to win it 7-3. Padres snap a two-game losing skid, have won their five interleague games this season, outscoring opponents 28-13 in those five games. Gavin Sheets, you heard it there, 1-for-4 with that two-run single, part of a three-run eighth inning, sixth game this season with multiple runs batted in. Manny Machado with a two-run homer in the game back in the first inning. That was his eighth home run of the season. Nick Castellanos, 1-for-3 with a game-tying solo home run in the fifth inning, has three of his four home runs in the month of May. Athletics' three-game winning streak comes to an end, lost their last three interleague games, being outscored 23-8. White Sox taking on the Giants. Giants losers of three in a row after being swept by Arizona, hosting the White Sox. Davis Martin taking the ball for the Southsiders, an ERA of 1.61, third best ERA in the big leagues. Top of the fifth inning, already 5-0 White Sox, and Murakami at the plate looking to do some more damage with the bases loaded.
2: This is swinging a line drive left field. That is a fair ball. It's going to get to the wall. Carroll, Hill, and Antonacci will score. A three-run double. 8-0.
0: On ESPN 1000, White Sox win it by a final of 9-4. Chicago's won four of its last six games, all nine runs scored in the fourth inning, their most in a single inning since May of 23. Davis Martin for the White Sox picks up the win to improve to 7-1, 5 2/3 innings, four earned runs, and seven strikeouts. The 2.04 ERA is the best by a White Sox player through his first 10 starts since Dallas Keuchel in 2020, who had a 2.04 ERA. The Giants have now lost four straight and seven of their last nine games. SportsCenter all night, ESPN Radio, and the ESPN app. Coming up, some sound from the WNBA, plus more on the Knicks and Cavs. That's next. 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

0: a big hug today. She knew she really needed it after her team lost in overtime to the Montreal Canadiens. So shout out to Christine Lisi playing injured today after what happened to a Buffalo Sabres losing to the Canadiens in overtime in Game 7 last night.
1: I just have to say one thing. I wasn't sure how it would be for me.
0: Right.
1: And I woke up about five times overnight.
0: Oh boy.
1: And each time, all I'm seeing is Mr. Newhook scoring that goal.
0: Yeah.
1: And it's like the same thing that happens for the Bills on the same, and for like both of my teams to lose the seasons end in overtime 5 months apart.
0: Right.
1: Kind of a lot.
0: Yeah, that is a lot. Definitely. Kind of a lot.
1: But my husband always comes in with like, well, you know, would you rather be where you are or would you rather be a fan of, and he named a bunch of teams. And
0: yeah,
1: stuff.
0: But
1: he doesn't
0: that's,
1: try
2: that's
1: to
2: a,
1: make
2: but
1: me
2: that's
1: feel
2: a great
1: better.
2: Husband, though.
1: Yeah,
2: he's a great husband.
0: It's a fantastic
1: Maybe not at that
0: husband.
1: Moment, but he does. Yes, yeah. He does try. He is a good husband.
0: It still doesn't ease the sting, but he is a great husband, like HD said, no doubt.
1: He is. I'm sorry for that little interruption.
0: No okay. problem.
1: I have to go with Shohei.
0: Okay.
1: Just because of, like, to be able to see somebody do both.
0: Right.
1: Mm-hmm. And it, as good as he is at everything.
3: I saw Shohei. Did not have to pay good money. He was playing for the Angels. It was like $9 to get in.
1: $9?
0: They should have paid you.
2: Yeah, literally.
0: For the Angels?
3: Well,
0: they
3: now
0: he's
3: playing for the Dodgers,
0: you.
3: So it'd be a little bit more expensive.
0: You should pay to him to see him at the Dodgers.
3: He hit a home run that game, actually. Him and Trout.
0: Yeah, and crickets clapped.
2: I mean, you probably could have seen them last year, E.
0: Exactly.
3: I clapped from the right
2: Yankees
3: field bar.
0: You did?
3: There's a nice little right field bar out there.
0: Nice. Somehow you and the bar and baseball going together didn't see that
3: coming.
0: You got
3: to explore all of the park.
2: I mean, you had your chance last year.
3: Nook and cranny.
2: Blue Jays took it.
0: Wow. So we got Shohei Ohtani, number three in the list of Freddie and Harry Selection Committee with me, Freddie Coleman, Harry Douglas, E. Dog, Eric Hammond, and Shannon Penn on Freddie and Harry and ESPN Radio, the ESPN app and ESPN Plus.
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1: Coming up on SportsCenter All Night. We have a pivotal game three between the Thunder and Spurs.
2: Shai Gilgeous-Alexander into the front court to our right. Castle defending. Now tries to blow by him. Gets up off the glass and in.
1: We have a big game two in Colorado between the Avs and Golden Knights.
3: Barbashev right for Eichel. Closing. He shoots and scores. Off the long post and home.
1: Cole makes his return for the Yanks.
4: 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Got him with a four-seamer.
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5: 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Three-ball!
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6: 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Western Conference is going to be on the slate for this edition of SportsCenter All Night, both on the hardwood and on the ice. On the baseball diamond, Gerrit Cole back on the mound for the Yankees, plus plenty of other baseball we got to get to. But we begin in the NBA with the 1-1 Western Conference Finals.
7: The Western Conference Finals are even at a game apiece.
8: When you're down some of your primary creators and initiators, it causes a little bit of an extra strain.
9: We need some poise for sure and being aggressive, just like we were in the third quarter.
6: Western Conference Finals Game 3 from the Frostbank Center in San Antonio tied at one apiece on Friday. Game 3 winners go on to win the series in the NBA 73% of the time in a best-of-seven series. SGA rebounded nicely for the Thunder in Game 2, 30 points, 9 assists, his 27th career 30-point playoff game. Wemby averaging 31 points and nearly 21 rebounds per game in the first two games of this series. The Thunder 4-0 on the road so far this postseason, and they've been dominant with the exception of Game 1. Jalen Williams listed as questionable, end up not playing in the game, and that led to a fast start from the Spurs in the first quarter.
2: 0-for-2 start for OKC. Vassell pulls top of the arc, buries a three. Early timeout called by OKC. Spurs have scored the first 10 of Game 3.
10: You know, I'm not a big fan of those early leads, Kesty, but that's exactly what the doctor ordered.
6: San Antonio going nuts. An early lead for the Spurs by double digits. Mark Kestisher, PJ Carlissimo there on ESPN Radio. But back come the Thunder, and it was led by SGA in the second quarter.
2: Switching defense, Carter Bryant has him now. Now he gets to the three-point line. Steps back, three for the lead. Got it! Oklahoma City down 15-0 early, has taken the lead. 32-31.
6: Did not take the Thunder very long to get back in the game, up 32-31 at that point, thanks to that big three from SGA. We move to the second half, and things start to get chippy.
2: Pass inside stolen. Vassell read it well. Down floor on the lob for Castle. Draws another foul as he tried to toss it toward the rim. Gave up the body, and now body's coming in. Vassell, Holmgren, Castle getting up. He's upset. He's being held down and pushed aside by some of the security for San Antonio.
6: The physicality certainly coming to play in this one in San Antonio. At that point, Oklahoma City up by 10. Shai Gilgeous-Alexander looking for more, this time from downtown.
2: SGA drives, kicks to Wallace, left angle three, can't hit. Offensive rebound to Dort. Reloads SGA for a topside three, and he buries it. SGA with the triple.
10: San Antonio just not getting the job done on the defensive glass.
2: 81-73 Thunder, 3:49. Time counting in the third.
6: SGA taking care of business there. Then more from the Thunder as they finish off the Spurs, controlling the rest of the second half.
2: Well, they didn't have J-Dub Jalen Williams, but they had J-Will Jalen Williams, who led 76 bench points for OKC, and the Thunder, who dropped the opener of the series in double overtime at home, have taken home court back here in San Antonio. Game 3 goes to the Thunder, 123-108.
6: Thunder fell behind 15-0. They go on to win it, though. The final 123-108 in Game 3. Once they got control, it stayed that way. They become the first team to win 10 of their first 11 postseason games since the 2020 Miami Heat, and the first Western Conference team since the 2017 Golden State Warriors. Thunder's bench with 76 points, most in a playoff game as the Thunder since the Sonics relocated back in 2009. SGA, 26 points and a career-high 12 assists. SGA with George Sedano on ESPN Radio.
0: This game started 15-0 on their end. What was said in that first huddle to get you going?
11: We just got to go out there and compete. Like, they're on their home floor. Like, back at their house, their regular routine, their shoot around at their practice facility, like, they were going to come out ready to play. We just got to compete and give ourselves a chance. That's the only thing that we could have did, and we did a hell of a job of it once we got the car back on the road.
0: Your bench scored more points than any other bench for OKC has scored in their playoff history. What can you tell us about guys like Caruso, McCain, and Jalen Williams, etc.?
11: Yeah, I mean, we have a really good basketball team. Like, 1 through 15 can really play at the highest level. We've been saying it all year, and it's coming to fruition on the highest stage, highest level of basketball. But, yeah, no surprise for us. We know what we're capable of. We know what the players in our locker room are capable of.
0: You started this game with 4 assists before you even scored. What goes into that mentality, when to attack and when to set up your teammates?
11: Obviously, the opposing team's game plan is to not let me score. And they do that by throwing multiple bodies, which just means multiple people are open. And I got to be a basketball player and make the right basketball play, and I'm doing so, and my teammates are making shots.
0: The crowd clearly trying to get in your head with some chants. What does that do for you? Does it fuel you?
11: It does nothing. It doesn't fuel me. It doesn't discourage me. It's part of the game. It's nothing. I've been dealing with it for a long time. I don't really hear it. I'm focused on what's going on the court.
0: Shea, congratulations, and thank you so much.
11: Appreciate it.
6: SGA with George Sedano on ESPN Radio. Meanwhile, Thunder head coach Mark Daigneault on the team remaining resilient despite the 15-0 deficit.
12: Yeah, it was a punch. Credit them. They were ready to play, and they got us early. You know, stops, transition, pressure. I just thought we showed great poise to understand the 48-minute nature of the game. It's a long game, obviously. Thought the bench right off the bat, Alex, Kaysen, Jay Will, Jared, those guys gave us a huge lift all night, obviously, but it started there, just getting that game into a manageable spot. But yeah, great poise by the team.
6: Meanwhile, for the Spurs, the 15-point loss, their largest home playoff loss since a 27-point defeat to the Rockets in Game 1 of the West Semis back in 2017. Victor Wembanyama in the game with 26 points on 8 of 15 shooting, but just 4 rebounds and 2 blocks. First time the Spurs have lost consecutive games since January. They have not lost 3 in a row all season long. As for Wemby, he's been asked, has it been harder to get space over the last couple games?
9: I feel like I have trouble making my teammates better right now. If that's what I should do better. My shooting splits aren't terrible. I need to be more of a team player.
6: The Spurs have been dealing with injuries to De'Aaron Fox, who did play in the game. Also, Dylan Harper dealt with an injury in this game as well. Mitch Johnson, the Spurs head coach, was asked about those injuries holding the Spurs back.
13: I haven't asked how they're doing. I'm sure they're beat up. They're giving us everything they got, so it's commendable. You know, just the fight that they have, and it's that time of the year where guys are playing with more than bumps and bruises, so just tip the cap and ask as much as they can give.
6: Then he was asked on what made it such a struggle to complete a comeback.
13: They're really good, and so they got us with some fouls when we try to make some runs. We missed some shots. And again, I thought before we got to the end of the game, we were chasing that a little bit, I guess, is what I was trying to allude to earlier in terms of, you know, there's no 10-point shot. And there were times in the third quarter where we just got a little bit ahead of ourselves, whether we were rushing or trying to not be as sharp with our execution. And it felt like, you know, you get there late, and we do a great job. We got great guys with high character and are very competitive. And so they're going to fight till the end. But there's a lot that goes into that before the end, and that's a tough team to play out of a hole against. They know how to close games. They've been doing it for a while now.
6: Thunder win Game 3, 123-108. Game 4 of the series comes on Sunday on ESPN Radio. Meanwhile, Game 2 of the Western Conference Finals in the NHL from Denver. Vegas took Game 1 from Colorado 4-2, looking to go up 2-0. Teams have won it 86% of the time in a best-of-7 series in the NHL when going up 2-0. Golden Knights have won 10 of 13 series in their history, went up 1-0. The Avs 8-11 in series in which they've trailed 0-1. Pick up the action where the Avalanche have a 1-0 lead going into the third period, but Jack Eichel with the equalizer for Vegas.
3: Barbashev right for Eichel. Closing, he shoots and scores! Off the long post and home. Jack Eichel with his second goal of the playoffs. He ties it 1-1 with 10:45 to go in the third.
6: On Fox Sports 98.9, it's a 1-1 game, but then more from the Knights.
3: Eichel sets up Dorofeev, gains the red line, try to steer it in, check from behind. Second time he got it in, Taves knocked it down. Dorofeev again, tips a breakout pass, it goes to Eichel, left to Barbashev, he shoots, he scores! Crossbar at home, 2-1 Knights!
6: Barbashev with the goal to make it 2-1. They scored three unanswered goals in the third period. They add an empty netter by Barbashev to win it 3-1. Knights take a 2-0 series lead. Both wins coming on the road. Knights 4-1 in best-of-seven series win, leading 2-0. Jack Eichel with Emily Kaplan after the game.
14: Jack, Colorado's been the best team in the NHL all season. Hadn't lost in this building all playoffs. Describe the mindset of your group coming into these two games.
15: I feel like we played patient. We have a ton of respect for their team, and we have a ton of belief in our own locker room as well. And, they're a really good defensive team, and they're also a really good offensive team. So I think for us, our mindset is try and defend well and capitalize when we have opportunities and, try and play as much as we can in their end. And, tonight was one of those instances where, we had to stay patient throughout the game. There wasn't a whole lot of, activity going on through two periods. And, obviously in the third, we're able to find a few goals and grab another win. So much credit, to the whole group. Naber goes down, he ends up coming back. But we're rolling with 5D there for a minute. And it was just a really gutsy effort and really proud of the group.
14: You're often a pass-first player, including a lot of times tonight. On your game-time goal, why was that the right time to shoot?
15: I haven't scored in a million days. No, I'm joking. It was just one of those plays where I think that I had the opportunity to shoot it and want to try being aggressive, a little more and get pucks to the net. It was a good play starting out of our end, breaking, through the neutral zone. And it was nice to see that one go in.
6: Now that goal by Eichel snapped a 10-game streak without a goal, his second longest of his playoff career behind a 12-game streak back in 2023. Game 3 of the Western Conference Finals in Las Vegas on ESPN. SportsCenter all night, ESPN Radio, and the ESPN app. Let's go to the baseball diamond. 569 days without seeing Gerrit Cole in a major league mound came to an end on Friday. Cole stepped on the hill at Yankee Stadium for his first appearance since Game 5 of the 2024 World Series. Cole, recovering from Tommy John surgery from March of last year, taking the bump against the Rays, squaring off against Tampa's Nick Martinez, who had the second-best ERA in baseball at 1.51 in 9 starts. Rays 15-3 in the month of May, their best in Major League Baseball. And Gerrit Cole, in his first start, did not disappoint.
16: Here's the 1-2. Into right, Judge after it, on it, inning over. Cole has thrown 6 shutout innings in his return.
6: Cole, very good. 6 runs, just 2 strikeouts, though, in his debut. But a 1-0 Yankees lead would not stay. Cole would get an 0 decision, partially because in the top of the 8th inning, Richie Palacios comes up with a couple of men on for Tampa.
17: 0-1. Swing and a grounder off the glove of Hill and over Jose Caballero and into center field. Here comes Junior, here comes Johnny, and it's 3-1 Tampa Bay. Richie Palacios comes through in his home city of New York. His Knicks won last night. Will he win it for the Rays with that base knock?
6: 620 WDAE with the call. Rays beat the Yankees 4-2. Rays now an MLB best 16-3 in the month of May with a 5.5 game lead on the Yankees in the AL East. It's their 5th win this season when trailing entering the 8th inning, tied for the most in baseball. Gerrit Cole stellar in his debut against 6 innings, no runs, 2 strikeouts. Aaron Boone on Cole's debut.
18: Obviously really efficient. Just thought he was really good. They were being very aggressive with him. But I thought he did a good job of mixing his four seam and his sinker. He popped the four seamer and get him off with some good sinkers. Thought he ended up mixing in some good breaking balls, had enough of a presence with the changeup to keep him honest. Gets tested right away and the CRG stuff with Simpson getting on base to start. I thought he was excellent in that. So like managing the game and managing situations, really exciting to get him back and to have him go out there. I'm sure he was carrying a lot of emotions with him out there and you know, he was on point.
6: Yankee skipper Aaron Boone on Garrett Cole's debut. Again, the Yankees fall to the Rays 4-2. Meanwhile, Dodgers in Milwaukee to face the Brewers. Jack Bowers with an 11-game hit streak for the Brew Crew. Shohei Ohtani starting to heat up for LA, a 7-game hit streak for him. Brewers now 29-18. A win would tie their fastest to 30 wins in franchise history. Brewers 13-4 in the month of May. Pick up the action bottom of the first inning. William Contreras at the plate with a couple of men on WTMJ.
19: Here's the pitch, and a high fly ball deep left field. This ball's way back and way gone. Wild Bill, a three-run shot, and the Brewers jump on the Dodgers early here in game one.
6: Again on WTMJ, Brewers go on to beat the Dodgers 5-1, their 30th win of the season. For the Brewers, Jack Bowers extends his hitting streak to 12 games, longest active streak in baseball and the longest of his career. Brewers now 14-4 in the month of May. Dodgers go 0-7 with runners in scoring position and fall to 1-15 when scoring two or fewer runs. 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
1: 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But more from the Diamond on Friday. The Tigers struggling, taking on the Orioles in Baltimore. Detroit just 4-15 in the month of May. Worst record this month in Major League Baseball. They've lost six in a row. 4-4 game in the bottom of the fourth inning on WBAL. Jackson Holliday at the plate for the O's.
2: 2-1 pitch coming. Swinging a high fly ball through the raindrops towards left field. Into the corner. Got some distance. This ball is under the foul pole. Home run! Hit the very bottom of the pole. Opposite field home run, Jackson Holliday.
1: They go up 6-4 at that point. Orioles go on to win it 7-4 and improve to 12-0 when scoring seven or more runs this season and snap a three-game losing streak. Tigers continue their struggles as well. An MLB worst 4-16 in the month of May. Jack Flaherty now 13 straight appearances without a win dating back to last season. Cleveland on a six-game winning streak taking on the Phillies, who have turned things around since firing skipper Rob Thomas back on April the 28th. Phillies are 16-6 since. And that's tied for the most wins in baseball in that span under interim skipper Don Mattingly. Gavin Williams having himself a start on WTAM 1100.
3: The 1-2, swung on, bounced to second. Bassano to second, one. Rocchio turns two against the speedster. How about that? Gavin Williams, 99 pitches through eight shutout innings. Donuts on the scoreboard at Citizens Bank Park. We go to the ninth.
1: A scoreless game into the ninth. Williams with eight shutout innings, 11 strikeouts, ties his season high. It's his third start with 10 strikeouts or more this season. Problem for Cleveland, though, Christopher Sanchez just as good. Eight shutout innings for him, allowing only four hits, striking out six. Sanchez out of the game in the ninth inning. Still no score. Bases empty for Cleveland.
3: Duran into the wind and pitch. A swing and a high fly ball deep left field. Marsh is back. Track, wall, gone! A pinch hit home run by Kyle Manzardo. And the Guardians have a 1-0 lead here in the ninth inning.
1: And that run would hold up. Guardians hold on to win it 1-0. Seven straight win for Cleveland. Gavin Williams with the shutout in eight innings. First game that two pitchers went eight scoreless since May of 2024. The red hot offense of Atlanta scoring eight or more in three straight. Ronald Acuna off the 10-day IL and was in the lineup after being listed as day-to-day with a hamstring injury. We go into extra innings, a 4-4 game. Chadwick Tropp at the plate for the Braves on 680 The Fan.
4: 2-2 pitch. Swung on, laced up the middle. Base hit. Here comes Eli. Throw out of center. Braves win. Chadwick Tropp hitting him where it hurts, right up the middle. And the Braves take game one as one of the most unlikely heroes on the roster laced the game-winning hit right up the middle.
1: In the bottom of the 11th inning, Atlanta with the walk-off single from Chadwick Tropp. Braves beat the Nationals 5-4 in extra innings. Mauricio Dubon goes 3-for-5 with an RBI. Nationals now 0-3 this season in games that go 11 or more innings. Braves now 20 games over 500 and have a 10.5 game lead on Philadelphia. SportsCenter All Night, ESPN Radio, and the ESPN app. ESPN Radio is presented by Progressive Insurance. Matinee in Wrigley between two former NL Central foes. Astros 4-11 in interleague games this year. Second worst record in baseball in interleague games to face the Cubs. Spencer Arrighetti back on the bump for Houston after taking a no-hitter into the eighth in his last start against Texas. Cubs have lost five in a row and 9 of 11 coming after their 10-game win streak. Christian Vasquez has started to heat up for the Astros at the plate in the top of the fourth inning with the Astros already up 2-0 on KBME 790 AM.
5: Two balls and two strikes. Runner goes. Here's the pitch and this line to right field. That's going to score a run. It's a base hit for Vasquez. As Vasquez shoots one the other direction, he's 2-for-2, has a couple of RBIs, and it's 3-0.
1: 3-0 Astros at that point. They'd go on to win 4-2. Vasquez finishes 2-for-4 with a couple of ribbies and a home run, his fourth of the season. Meanwhile, Arrighetti, no runs allowed and 2 hits given up in 5 innings of work. His first start again after that no-hit bid against Texas last week. 6 straight losses now for Chicago, and now 2-10 in their last 12 games. Pirates 6-3 in interleague games this season, tied for the best record in baseball in interleague games this year. They are in Toronto to face the Blue Jays. Jays would win it 6-2 despite a strong outing from the Pirates' Bubba Chandler with 5 innings, gave up just 2 hits and struck out 11. Kevin Gausman picks up the win, 6 2/3 innings, 6 hits and an earned run with 8 strikeouts. Minnesota at Fenway to take on the Red Sox. Boston, winners of 3 in a row, add one more to what Mark Boston's longest win streak of the season. Twins just 8-13 on the road this season. Pick up the action, top of the 7th inning. Austin Martin at the plate.
6: Swing and a drive. High fly ball to left, and Duran just watches it go, and the Twins have taken the lead on a 2-run homer into the monster seats for Austin Martin. 7-6 Minnesota.
1: 7-6 Minnesota at that point. Twins go on to win it 8-6. Twins now on a 3-game road winning streak, tying their longest streak this season. Byron Buxton with a home run, his 16th, tying Harmon Killebrew for second most home runs by a Twins player over their first 43 games of the season. Red Sox winning streak ends at 3. Red Sox led 4-0 after the first and 6-3 through 6, but fall 8-6. SportsCenter all night, ESPN Radio and the ESPN app. Coming up, more from San Antonio in the Western Conference Finals. 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
0: 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Jordan Alvarez and the Houston Astros roll into Chicago to face Ian Happ and the Cubs. 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

0: great thing I like about him is he shows up each and every day. He understands his role. He's not bigger than life. And those are the type of people that you want to support and you want to see have success. And so I think he'll, you know, go up there with all the greats, even though, you know, he's been there for, I think, 3 or 4 years now. But when you win a championship in New York and you're one of the main reasons why, you're going to be known for a long time.
1: Charlie Ward, the former Knicks point guard on Amber and Ian, SportsCenter All Night, ESPN Radio, and the ESPN app. As for the struggles of Cleveland head coach Kenny Atkinson, Vince Goodwill, ESPN senior NBA writer on Sportsmanlike, says the Cavs could potentially let Atkinson go if the Cavs fail to reach the NBA Finals.
2: I think that you have to question everything, including if you lose like this, off the possibility of maybe losing to Detroit in round two. Like, there's a lot of questions that you have to ask yourself as an organization. It doesn't mean you change the coach and everything gets better. But then again, the New York Knicks changed their coach and everything looked a whole lot better for them.
1: 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A's on a 3-game winning streak in San Diego to take on the Padres. San Diego 8-1 this season against AL West opponents. Pick up the action in the bottom of the 8th inning. San Diego already with a 4-3 lead, looking to add more with Gavin Sheets at the plate.
3: Base is loaded, nobody out. Padres lead 4-3. Here's the pitch. And Sheets hits it on the ground through the left side and a base hit. Duran has scored. Hernando's on his way. The throw comes in towards third base. It's a 2-run single for Gavin Sheets, and the Padre lead is 6-3.
1: On 97-3, the Fan, a 6-3 lead for the Padres in the bottom of the 8th inning. Padres go on to win it 7-3. Padres snap a 2-game losing skid, have won their 5 interleague games this season. Outscoring opponents 28-13 in those 5 games. Gavin Sheets, you heard it there, 1-for-4, that 2-run single, part of a 3-run 8th inning, 6 game this season with multiple runs batted in. Manny Machado with a 2-run homer in the game back in the 1st inning. That was his 8th home run of the season. Nick Castellanos, 1-for-3 with a game-tying solo home run in the 5th inning, has 3 of his 4 home runs in the month of May. Athletics' 3-game winning streak comes to an end, lost their last 3 interleague games, being outscored 23-8. White Sox taking on the Giants. Giants losers of 3 in a row after being swept by Arizona, hosting the White Sox. Davis Martin taking the ball for the Southsiders, an ERA of 1.61, third best ERA in the big leagues. Top of the 5th inning, already 5-0 White Sox, and Murakami at the plate looking to do some more damage with the bases loaded.
4: Nice to swing and a line drive left field. That is a fair ball. It's going to get to the wall. Hill and Antonacci will score a 3-run double, 8-0.
1: On ESPN 1000, White Sox win it by a final of 9-4. Chicago's won 4 of its last 6 games, all 9 runs scored in the 4th inning, their most in a single inning since May of 23. Davis Martin for the White Sox picks up the win to improve to 7-1, 5 and 2-thirds innings, 4 earned runs, and 7 strikeouts. The 2.04 ERA is the best by a White Sox player through his first 10 starts since Dallas Keuchel in 2020, who had a 2.04 ERA. The Giants have now lost 4 straight and 7 of their last 9 games. SportsCenter All Night, ESPN Radio, and the ESPN app. Coming up, some sound from the WNBA, plus more on the Knicks and Cavs. That's next. 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
9: 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So he has not lived up to the number one pick kind of potential from that draft.
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1: In Baltimore, Orioles snap a 3-game losing skid, partially thanks to this blast from Jackson Holliday. The call on WBAL.
3: 2-1 pitch coming. Swinging a high fly ball through the raindrops towards left field. Into the corner. Got some distance. This ball is under the foul pole. Home run! Hit the very bottom of the pole. Opposite field home run, Jackson Holliday.
0: Number 4.
1: The Guardians looking to make it 7 in a row against the Phillies. No score in the ninth until the Guardians unbreak the tie. The call on WTAM 1100.
4: Duran into the wind-up pitch. A swing and a high fly ball deep left field. Marsh is back. Track. Wall. Goal! A pinch hit home run by Kyle Mansardo. And the Guardians have a 1-0 lead here in the ninth inning.
0: Number 3.
1: The Thunder go up 2-1 in the Western Conference Finals, and a Jalen Williams four-point play put the game away. The call on ESPN Radio.
5: Pass out to McCain, drives the baseline, two to shoot. Out to Jay Will, gets off a three, hits it and one! A chance at a four-point play for Jalen Williams. Jay Will having the game of his life here in Game 3 of the Conference Finals.
0: Number 2.
1: In the Stanley Cup playoffs, the Golden Knights go up 2-0 on the Avalanche, scoring 3 goals in the third period, and this one gave them their first lead. 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
6: Eichel sets up Dorothea, gains the red line, try to steer it in, check from behind. Second time he got it in, Taves knocked it down. Dorothea again, tips a breakout pass, it goes to Eichel, left to Barbashev, he shoots, he scores! Crossbar and home, 2-1 Knights!
0: Number 1.
1: And the Braves send their fans home happy tonight with a walk-off win. 680 the fan with the call.
3: 2-2 pitch. Swung on, laced up the middle. Base hit. Here comes Eli. Throw out of center. Braves win. Chadwick Trump hitting him where it hurts, right up the middle. And the Braves take game 1.
1: 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The Atlanta Dream, 2-1 on the season, looking to start 3-1 or better for the first time since 2022, hosting the Dallas Wings. And they're pouring it on the Wings in the fourth quarter. Here's Ryan Howard with a bucket.
7: 90 seconds left in this ballgame. Atlanta trying to go 3-1 for the first time to start the season since 2022. And Ryan Howard trying to make it happen.
8: Ryan Howard with the biggest plus on the floor, plus 16, got 25 points in this one.
1: On Ion Television, 86-69, the final. The Dream knock off the Wings. 3-1 start to the season for Atlanta for the first time since 2022. Alicia Gray, 16 points. Ryan Howard, fifth player with 25 points and 8 assists in Dream history. The Wings with just 9 points in the first quarter, their fewest since August 6 of 2020. Paige Beckers with just 7 points for Dallas ended the game with 10 straight 15-point games. 15-point games was the longest active streak in the WNBA. Meanwhile, the Fever taking on the Golden State Valkyries in Indiana. Fever scored 85 or more points in 5 consecutive games to start the season at 3-2, tied for the second longest streak in WNBA history. Caitlin Clark making it a double-digit lead in the third.
4: Cunningham, hand off Johnson, into a triple team, out to Clark. 3 more!
7: This is what we're here for.
1: Clark and the Fever put up a 90 burger. They win it 90-82 over the Valkyries. 85 or more points in 6 straight games to start the season, the second longest streak in WNBA history. Clark, 22 points, 9 assists, 20 or more points in each of her first 5 games this season. Again, this is the Fever knock off the Valkyries 90-82. SportsCenter All Night, ESPN Radio, and the ESPN app coming up on Saturday on ABC and ESPN Radio. Game 3 of the Eastern Conference Final between the Cavs and Knicks. Harry Douglas, host of Freddie and Harry on ESPN Radio, says he's been impressed with the Knicks' unselfishness.
9: What are you willing to sacrifice for a greater good? That's why Josh Hart, he didn't take it personal. He just took it amongst himself to make sure that he was better in game two when that moment arose. But in order to have a special group and to be up two games to none in the Eastern Conference Finals, guys have to sacrifice. They have to let go of self and be all about the team.
1: And the Knicks have the recipe to win a championship.
9: You have that trust, you have that accountability, and then I love what Josh Hart said. Hey, if anyone tries to get out of, you know, get in self mode, it's that accountability that we will hold each other to and check one another without someone feeling some type of way.
1: Game three of the Eastern Conference Finals between the Knicks and Cavs is coming up tonight on ABC and ESPN Radio. And coming up next, it's Marty and McGee for our crew in Bristol. My name is Alex Sobario, and this has been SportsCenter All Night, ESPN Radio, and the ESPN app.
0: 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Two rivals collide in the NL Central. Jordan Walker leads the St. Louis Cardinals into American Family Field to go head-to-head with Jake Bowers and the Milwaukee Brewers.
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15: I lost my 19-year-old son Johnny to suicide after he became psychotic from using marijuana, vapes, and dabs. He experienced cannabis-induced psychosis and thought the mob and the FBI were after him. 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
1: Potential game three. I'm Chris Smith. The Spurs reset after a 15-0 lead against the Thunder. The Longs Rondo opened a game in a conference final since 1997. But OKC climbed out of that hole behind their MVP and kept his foot on the gas.
2: SGA drives, kicks to Wallace. Left angle three, can't hit. Offensive rebound to Dort. Reloads SGA for a topside three, and he buries it. SGA with the triple.
3: San Antonio just not getting the job done on the defensive glass.
2: 81-73 Thunder, 3:49. Time counting in the third.
1: Recall on ESPN Radio, SGA at 26 points and 12 dimes as the Thunder go on to beat the Spurs 123-108 to take a 2-1 lead in the Western Conference Finals. The bench for OKC came through with 76 points, the most by any team in a conference or NBA Finals game since starts were first tracked in 1971. Game four set for Sunday on ESPN Radio. On the ice, the Golden Knights scored three goals in the third to stun the Avalanche 3-1 and take a 2-0 lead in the Western Conference Final. Game three is Sunday night in Vegas at 8 Eastern on ESPN. On the baseball, where Gerrit Cole returned to the bump after a 569-day absence, allowing two hits over six shutout innings in his season debut, leaving with a 1-0 lead that the Yankees wasted in the 4-2 loss to the Major League best at Tampa Bay Rays. It was Cole's first MLB appearance and started game five of the 2024 World Series after having Tommy John surgery in March of 2025. On the flip side, the Rays now at an MLB best 16-3 in May.
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0: Good morning, it's Anna Lynn. If the rooster's crowing, it's time for Marty and McGee.
1: I've been down the Mississippi. Oh, thank you, Anna Lynn. It is time for Marty and McGee on ESPN Radio and the SEC Network, presented by Progressive Insurance. We are live. I am live from the Annapolis Motor Speedway. Marty is at the house there in Charlotte, right around the corner from the Charlotte Motor Speedway. And this is usually one of my favorite shows of the year, Marty, and it's going to be a great 3 hours. We're going to be joined by Scott McLaughlin. We're going to be joined by Graham Rahal. We're going to be joined by Jimmy Johnson, and we're certainly going to talk about racing, but we're also going to talk about losing one of, the greatest racers, maybe the greatest pure racer that you and I both covered in our careers, and it's hard to describe what the last 36 hours have been, 48 hours have been, since we learned about the loss of Kyle Busch.
2: Yeah, it's you and I both have tried very hard to properly address his influence on various platforms all over ESPN and beyond. And his influence is historic. It's immense, and his loss is just... so much. There's so much sorrow around the auto racing world, and certainly the NASCAR world, and here in Charlotte, where we both live. And to me, there's a lot of layers to that sorrow. There's that I said this on one of the shows, and I mean it. The thing that is so captivating about race drivers is that they are gladiators. They are modern day gladiators. Tomorrow they will sail that thing off into turn one at 200 miles an hour, and they don't know if they're coming out of turn two. And for those of us who are inspired by someone willing to do that for our entertainment, it is a captivating concoction. And there's this moment, and I'm stealing a line, and this is a paraphrased line, but I'm stealing it from that incredible Ayrton Senna documentary. But there's this intersection where man and machine become one, and the greatest are able to do that. And Kyle Busch was one of the greatest to ever do that. He was able to take any racing machine, regardless of genre or setup or tire or racing surface, and he was able to make it go really fast. And that's one reason why this year specifically, he had to dive into himself and search for greater patience, because they didn't have a lot of speed. They were making more. He told you and I that 7 days ago right now on this very program. But the evolution of the person is where I keep going back to, because to see the joy that Kyle had in ushering Brexton, his 11-year-old son, into auto racing and hone Brexton's gifts, and just to see the dad come out was wonderful, because there's so much vulnerability in a father's love that a man can never know until he becomes one. And that's where I'm sitting on it right now. It's just an indescribable loss.
1: Yeah, it's what I tried to write, and sitting in the hotel room on Thursday, I'm at the Annapolis Motor Speedway for the Indy 500, and trying to convey exactly what you're talking about. It's not just about the racer, it's about the evolution as a person. And all you need to know about that is, and what you need to know about Kyle Busch and who he became and who he was, is the reaction from not just his competitors and his rivals, but guys that he had like a lot of like bitter rivalry with. You see a statement here if you're watching on SEC Network from Dale Earnhardt Jr. And what he's talking about is, you know, we had our issues, but we had a chance to sit down. He says Kyle was one of the greatest in NASCAR history. And he says, I'll never be able to make sense of this loss, but I'm thankful that we found a way to become friends. And, you know, you heard that same sentiment from a lot of drivers over the last couple of days, and we'll probably hear that when we talk to the driver, certainly Jimmy Johnson, when he joins us later in the show, former teammate. And I keep going back to that, and I've told the story a lot of times about you and me being there for the start of his career, which, by the way, was just a few miles from here in Indianapolis Raceway Park when he was 16 years old in the Truck Series. He won this race, the Brickyard 400 in Indianapolis, twice, I think back-to-back. And I think a lot about that guy, you know, 10, 20 years ago that you and I dealt with who, I mean, how many times did Kyle Busch yell at me, right? How many times did Kyle Busch, you know, question my relationship with my mother, you know? And I've joked about that, but it's also just the way that it was. But then there's the Kyle Busch we dealt with in the last 7, 8 years, and that's the one we're talking about, which is, I said this to my daughter the other day, it's okay to evolve, right? You know, it's okay to change as a person. And Kyle Busch, to me, he still held on to that fire, right? You know, at Texas Motor Speedway just a couple weeks ago, he had this incredible rant, you know, yelling at his spotter during the race, you know, put ice on your crotch and calm down. And, okay, psych major, he said to his spotter. So the fire was still there, but he figured out how to balance it, right? And I think we all deal with that on a certain level. But for race car drivers, or somebody who lives off of being an atomic bomb, you know, that balance is more difficult to strike, and yet he figured out how to do that.
2: Yeah, they're completely different people when the helmet goes on the head and the steering wheel goes on the column. And he certainly was. And, you know, you talk about those rivalries. It's one of the things that makes NASCAR so captivating. And Brad Keselowski, the 2012 NASCAR Cup Series champion, was one of his greatest rivals. And I loved what Brad said about Kyle on social media. I made him earn every victory and stole a few from him along the way. We took our shots at each other in the media and on the racetrack. But I'd like to think that somewhere deep down, there was an appreciation that we pushed each other to perform at the highest level, even if neither of us would admit it. Tonight, I feel a little like the coyote with no more roadrunner to chase. His loss is all of our loss, but none more so than his family's, thinking of Samantha, Brexton, Lennox, who lost their father today. And Kyle's former teammate at Joe Gibbs Racing, Denny Hamlin, was on Good Morning America yesterday with Michael Strahan.
3: Every race that he was in was more exciting to watch than the ones that he wasn't. So just simply put, he just kept our fans entertained. He kept our media members on their toes at all times. And just as a competitor, I can tell you there's no way that I would have the wins that I have had I not had Kyle Busch as a teammate to push me to be better.
1: And as we all have arrived to the racetracks to go to work, that's from the race car drivers, the media, everyone. If you're watching on SEC Network, you can see on the world's largest television screen back there in the backstretch, they were greeted by this image of Kyle Busch on the pylon at Charlotte Motor Speedway, the scoring pylon that stands on the front stretch. It was completely empty except for P1, and it was at number 8. And then where I am at the Indianapolis Motor Speedway, you know, as we were all leaving the racetrack on Thursday after media day, this was what we saw on the pylon. Again, if you're watching on television, which is Kyle Busch with those, you know, I think about Dale Jr. talking about when his dad passed away, and when it became real was when on TV he saw those years, right? The year you're born and the year that you were lost. And here at the Indy 500, there will be decals that the teams have the option to run on lap 18. Which is, you know, the car number that Kyle Busch drove most of his career at Joe Gibbs Racing, won the Brickyard 400 twice in the number 18. On the 18th lap of the Indy 500, they're going to have a silent lap, and Kyle Busch's image again will be out on that pylon. And so it's, and Marty, the question I get a lot over the last 24 hours, 36 hours from people who don't cover motorsports is, and Steve O'Donnell, the president of NASCAR, got this question, was there ever talk about not running the race?
4: And that's not even a discussion, you know, when it comes to these guys, because, and Steve O'Donnell said it, nothing would piss Kyle Busch off more if we didn't run this race this weekend. And that, death in motorsports is an unfortunate tradition, but the tradition is when you lose them, whether it's on the track or off the track, you go to work that weekend because that's what they would have wanted to do.
2: Yeah, it's exactly what they – I mean, it's just – that's the way auto racing works. I mean, you keep racing. And you remember, and you're grateful for the influence that the person had and the friendship and the talent. And that's what they will do for Kyle in Indy, and they will do for Kyle in Charlotte. And they'll fire him up, and they'll go racing. And Richard Childress is not going to run the eight – number eight, they'll run the number 33 instead with Austin Hill in the seat. And they will certainly remember KB, and it'll be an emotional day at Charlotte. I'm going to go over there and cover it. And I look forward to seeing everybody and being, you know, being together in that moment to remember him. Just an absolute wheel man.
4: And I love what Richard Childress said in that statement. He said, the number eight is reserved and ready for Brexton Busch, Kyle Busch's son, when he is ready to go NASCAR racing. And that's the most Richard Childress thing right there. One thing, Austin Dillon, one of my favorite social media posts throughout all this was what Austin Dillon posted, his teammate, and talking about when they realized they might have the opportunity to have Kyle Busch go drive for Richard Childress, and how Richard Childress has always wanted to work with Kyle Busch. You know why? Because he said Kyle Busch is the only driver he saw that reminded him of Dale Earnhardt. And that's the greatest compliment you can receive in the garage. We're going to spend this entire show talking about Kyle Busch and talking about the Indy 500, talking about the Coke 600. Scott McLaughlin is going to join us, who had a heartbreaking experience at the Indy 500 a year ago and has a chance for a little bit of revenge this weekend. The friend of the show, Graham Rahal, will join us, and Jimmy Johnson is going to join us as well for a couple segments of the show. It is Marty and McGee from the Indianapolis Motor Speedway, and with heavy hearts on the SEC Network and on ESPN Radio.
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0: Hardy and McGee on the SEC Network and on ESPN Radio, brought to you by Progressive Insurance. I am live from the Annapolis Motor Speedway. Marty is in Charlotte. And Marty, you know what's official when my friend the BorgWarner Trophy, the greatest trophy in sports, has been rolled in here. And it's, you know, it's funny. I thought about Kyle Busch when they rolled this trophy up here. I had a conversation with Kyle. I remember they did an amazing piece on Fox, NASCAR on Fox, years ago. And Darrell Waltrip went to Kyle Busch's shop, and all they were talking about was trophies. And there were literally trophies on top of the coffee machine and trophies, like, in the bathroom. Like, Kyle Busch had so many trophies, like, you know, almost 240 NASCAR wins across the top three NASCAR series. And that's just the NASCAR races. And Darrell Waltrip was like, I've never seen so many trophies. But Kyle Busch, after that story ran, he and I talked about this trophy, the BorgWarner Trophy, for the Indianapolis 500, and how he wanted to be on it so bad. And, you know, Jay Fry, our mutual friend, who's an IndyCar team executive, former NASCAR team executive, he put a picture out on Twitter and said, man, we were so close to getting Kyle Busch in the Indianapolis 500. And there was this ridiculously cool-looking M&M's paint scheme that had been approved. But I don't think people realized in 2017, 2018, how close Kyle Busch came to running the double and running this race and then going to Charlotte and running the Coke 600.
1: Well, he talked about it on Denny's podcast as well, Denny Hamlin's podcast, that it was a done deal. And ultimately, Coach Gibbs disallowed him doing it. And that Kyle Larson eventually got that opportunity as a result. But again, it goes back to being just one of the greatest talents who had the ability to drive everything, and he did drive everything, and his resume supports that talent. Having won more races in the Truck Series and the Busch Series or the Xfinity Series or the O'Reilly Auto Parts Series or the Nationwide Series, whatever you call it. There's been a lot of different iterations of it. But Kyle's won nearly double or right at double the amount of anybody else. And just an unbelievably gifted talent who was also paired with some of the greatest team owners of all time. I mean, you come into the sport with Jack Roush, you move to Rick Hendrick, you move to Joe Gibbs, and now his career finished with Richard Childress. And that's somebody that's been on my heart in a substantial way these past couple of days. I keep thinking at length about Kyle's wife, Samantha, and their children, Brexton and Lennox. I've been thinking about Kurt a lot, Mr. and Miss Busch, but I've also been thinking about Richard Childress, because Richard was Dale Earnhardt's team owner when Dale died, turn four of the 2001 Daytona 500, NASCAR's darkest hour. And they chose to race. They put Kevin Harvick in the number three car, made it the number 29 car, and they raced. And that was a very hard decision for Richard. And now KB has passed, and they're going to change to number 33, and they're going to race. And I just I thought about RC a lot. Austin Dillon, who drives the number three now, and was Kyle's teammate in the NASCAR Cup Series, is Richard Childress's grandson, had a beautiful remembrance of Kyle on his social media feeds about Kyle's influence on him, that Kyle is Austin's favorite race driver ever and the best teammate he ever had. And it was very heartfelt and beautifully written as a tribute and remembrance to not just Kyle's brilliance as a race driver, but also the person that he was to Austin.
0: Yeah, and yeah, I referenced it earlier that what Austin talked about was how excited Richard Childress was about the possibility of having Kyle Busch on the team, because Kyle Busch reminded him so much of Dale Earnhardt. And Kyle Busch was so excited to potentially work with Richard Childress, because Richard Childress was so old school throwback. I wrote and talked about this a lot over the last couple of days too, about, you know, Kyle Busch, the greatest compliment, you know, any motorsports, anyone in this business can have, is just to be called a racer. And that's what people call Kyle Busch. But what fans liked about him, and in the beginning they did not like him, but you could feel that shift starting to happen, certainly over the last 10 years, because you know, what you and I hear from race fans all the time is, well, I don't have anybody I can pull for that's old school, right? I don't have anybody that reminds me of David Pearson or reminds me of Dale Sr. or reminds me of, well, Kyle Busch did. And, you know, part of the brilliance of Kyle Busch was the fact that like those other names we're talking about, he just did it the way he wanted to do it. And he didn't care if he made the sponsors mad. He didn't care if he made his bosses mad. He certainly didn't care if he made the media mad. And just the my way approach, this is how I'm going to do it. And what was interesting to me, too, you mentioned his brother Kurt. 20 years ago, I wrote a story in ESPN the magazine where I sat down with both of them. And one of the things that Kyle talked about with Kurt sitting there was how hard it made it on Kyle when he got into the Cup Series as a teenager, because Kurt at that point had already been there and already pissed everybody off. And so the assumption was that's what Kyle was going to be like. And Kyle was like, all right, so I leaned into that. But he also said, but I wanted so badly for that not to be how I was identified. I wanted to be a racer, but I didn't want to just be a racer who everyone remembered as a jerk. And he wrestled with that a lot, and it was something that caused a lot of tension between the brothers, and something that they reconciled, you know, in recent years. And so, again, you and I keep talking about the maturation, right? It's okay to evolve as a human being, and you and I witnessed a human being that evolved in Kyle Busch.
1: Well, it's imperative that you evolve. It's imperative that you grow and learn and have perspective. And again, all of that was really apparent after he became a father, because he and Samantha went through such a difficult time getting pregnant, and I think it was six rounds of IVF, and then they get pregnant and they have Brexton, and that is such a beautiful blessing, and they became global advocates for other couples struggling to get pregnant and have the joy of parenthood. And with that comes perspective outside of anything he ever experienced as a race driver. And man, did he grow from that. You know, you said it earlier, though, he still had that pissed off fire in his belly as a competitive man. But he also had life perspective that grew him in a tremendous way.
0: Yeah, it's just striking that balance is something that we all struggle with. But for a race car driver, the pissed off part of you has to be a big part of it. And to balance that with all these other things, and to watch him navigate that so much better in the second half of his life, it was almost as impressive as watching him as a race car driver. It's Marty McGee at Indianapolis. We're paying tribute to Kyle Busch all morning.
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17: the game. They'll beat MLB, the Spurs 123-108 to take a 2-1 lead in the Western Conference Finals. SGA dropped a 26 points and tied a career high with 12 assists for his seventh career playoff game with a 25-point double-double, which is the third most since the team relocated to OKC. The Thunder improved to 5-0 on the road this season, the longest road playoff win streak in franchise history. Meanwhile, the NHL's best team during the regular season, the Colorado Avalanche, led the Golden Knights 1-0 in Game 2, but the luck changed for Vegas in the final frame.
18: Barbashev right for Eichel. Rosen, he shoots and scores! Off the long post and home. Jack Eichel with his second goal of the playoffs. He ties it 1-1 with 10:45 to go in the third.
17: The call on Fox Sports 98.1. Ivan Barbashev added two more goals, including an empty netter, as the Golden Knights stunned the Avalanche 3-1 to take a 2-0 lead in the Western Conference Final. It was the Golden Knights' 26th comeback win this season, tied for the second most in a single season in franchise history. On the baseball, where Kyle Manzardo hit a pinch hit homer in the ninth to preserve a terrific outing for starter Gavin Williams and lead the Guardians to a 1-0 win over the Phillies. Christopher Sanchez and Williams became the first opposing starters to each pitch at least eight scoreless innings since May of 2024. And Cleveland, well, they're on a win streak, notching their seventh straight win, all in which they allowed four runs or fewer, the longest such win streak since June of 2018.
19: Hey, it's Michelle Smallman, and coming up Monday, Dak and the Cowboys, as well as Joe Burrow and the Bengals, they've been the darlings of the offseason, but I'll tell you if I'm buying any of the hype. It's on Sportsmanlike, 6 a.m. Eastern, right here on ESPN Radio, ESPN2, and ESPNU.

0: And Marty McGee, we are back on ESPN Radio and the SEC Network. I'm live at the Indianapolis Motor Speedway. Marty's getting ready to head over to the Charlotte Motor Speedway, and we are paying tribute to Kyle Busch all morning long. And Marty, we found out the news on Thursday afternoon. You and I both went running in 100 different directions to report what we could and react how we could on all the ESPN platforms. And then you and I finally had a chance to communicate on Thursday night. And we both had just gone back and rewatched what we're about to show you now. We had Kyle Busch on this show 1 week ago today because he had just won a Truck Series race on Friday night, which turned out to be his last victory of his amazing career. And this is what the conversation was that we had with Kyle Busch, not knowing this was the last time either one of us would talk to him. I am live from the McGee House Studios. Marty is live from the PGA Championship. And you were just outside of Philadelphia. And meanwhile, just down the road off the shore at the Dover Motor Speedway, they're getting ready for the NASCAR All-Star Race. And the man who joins us now will be in that race and won last night or yesterday afternoon.
1: What's up, KB?
0: 69 wins in the Truck Series, dude. That's a lot of wins.
2: Yeah, no, I appreciate that. Thank you. It's always fun when you're able to go to Victory Lane and celebrate there. So we had a great truck race yesterday here at Dover Motor Speedway, just kind of lining things up for the weekend, All-Star weekend. And, you know, we want to go out there and bring home another big monster trophy.
1: Your first ballot Hall of Famer, we all know it, absolutely dominant at times in your career. You're in this moment right now where you're not only wheeling this eight car, but you're also trying to raise all ships at Richard Childress Racing. What have you had to find in yourself, Kyle, in this moment, in this season of your career, to continue to keep that drive?
2: Yeah, I mean, obviously, we've kind of been through a little bit of a dry spell here lately. But, you know, with Andy Street coming on the last couple of weeks, business has picked up. That's definitely been good. And the cars have been faster at the racetrack. We unload with speed. We've got speed in practice. And so that feels really good. And, you know, just being able to go out there and do my job. But as far as being able to raise the morale of the team and everything like that, I mean, fast cars cures all. I mean, you know, we've always said that. And having the opportunity with Street to be able to bring fast cars to the racetrack, that just kind of bringing the overall feel of the company up. And, you know, I feel like myself and Austin Dillon both last week had top five finishes going. Austin got the better side of that with having enough fuel to make it to the end at Watkins Glen. But overall, just trying to continue to work through gaining some points and getting ourselves into the chase for the playoffs here at the end of the year.
0: Kyle Busch joining us here on Marty McGee, NASCAR All-Star Race this weekend. You're number nine on the all-time Cup Series wins list. It's not even close now. Every win you have in trucks and also in what we used to call Xfinity, that extends that record. Marty and I both remember when you first got into the sport 25 years ago in the Truck Series. How do you enjoy this elder statesman role now versus, you know, the young guy they had to change the rules for back in the day?
2: Yeah, no, I don't know if I would have changed anything on how I did things or what I did, because obviously the success was rolling in and the nickname Rowdy came about and we were just rolling, man. Like, we didn't care what it took just to go to Victory Lane. You got to, you know, rub some fenders and hurt some feelings and things like that. So that's always been our my way, I guess, of being able to go about it. And that's what a lot of you younger drivers are doing when they're coming in nowadays, too. And they want to make a name for themselves and they want to be fast. And so me being on the other side of the spectrum, the elder statesman, as you say, it's okay. I guess I'm not winning as much as I once was when I was the younger guy, so I'd rather be the younger guy again and going back to Victory Lane and, you know, taunting the crowd a little bit, and having Rowdy Nation support me and being able to go out there and just have some fun. So we're doing all of that, though, and, again, the fast cars thing, you know, if we can get ourselves up front and put ourselves in contention week in, week out, then I don't see why we shouldn't be able to bring home some checker flags again.
1: We're in this moment. It's funny. We always want to compare young talent to legendary talent. And when you came in and were winning all the time and ruffling those feathers, that's the next Dale Earnhardt. Now everybody's saying that.

0: Hey, yo, man, how's your week been? What's going on? You know, and be your buddy. So that was Dale's style, but nobody's ever going to emulate that. That's for sure. So, you know, Josevar obviously coming up now, and again, making a name for himself and having his way of how he wants to do things. And sometimes we all don't agree with it, and sometimes you kind of got to calm those guys down a little bit, putting themselves in a bad spot. I remember a practice that I had for the Daytona 500 down in Daytona. You know how many times we're on the racetrack, hours of practice, right? And I put my car out there in the middle of three wide and going up through places where you probably shouldn't do in practice, right? But I got yelled at by Jeff Gordon, who was my teammate back then, of what are you doing? Like, why are you doing that? You're crazy. Like, you're going to crash us all. And I'm like, well, I'd kind of rather crash in practice than I would in the race, you know? I got to figure out what I can do with my race car and what I can't do with my race car, you know? So I remember those days. I was there too, and maybe it's because we don't have as much practice anymore that these guys got to do what they do in the race, you know?
1: So are you an armor around the shoulder guy? Like, will you go up to a guy and put your arm and say, hey, let's talk about what you did there, or do you wait on them to approach you? Because different drivers I know have different approaches when it comes to, you know, educating the young guys.
0: Yeah, I like it more when they ask, and you know, it shows that they're asking for a reason. It shows that they will maybe ingest some of the information and the conversation a little bit more than just me going up to them and talking to them, and then it goes in one ear and out the other, you know. So I probably need to be a little bit more of the put your arm around the shoulder type guy. I remember the guy that did it for me was Tony Stewart, and you know, certainly helped me along the ways and being able to kind of put me in perspective of where you got to be in order to go out here with the driver etiquette and stuff like that, of what it was when we were doing it.
2: KB, you came into the sport in a moment where the sport had a rocket strapped to its butt. It was the biggest thing going there in, you know, 05, 06, in that area. And you've raced under myriad point systems and ways to determine championships and all of that. So with that preface, how do you gauge the state of the sport right now with where NASCAR is?
0: Yeah, I think that, you know, the challenging aspects of the sport the last few years of, you know, look, we're not getting as many butts in the seats, right? Like you said it, the high time of the Cup Series was when I joined, you know, 02 to probably 2010. And you know, it's just been different since then. And why, I'm not really sure. I don't know that anybody can really just kind of pinpoint that. But, you know, you did have a lot of really, really popular drivers from the 90s and those 2000 era that were retiring. The Bobby Labonte's, the Rusty Wallace's, the Dale Jr.'s, and, you know, Dale Earnhardt Jr., Jeff Gordon, all those guys. So I think that we just haven't quite gotten the star power back up and going in the direction that we keep the longtime fans engaged. And also, you know, there was this, people want to complain about the stage racing, and, you know, sometimes they want to complain about, you know, when there's a lack of excitement on the racetrack with a 3-second lead or 8-second lead for the leader. And it's like, well, that's why the stage cautions are there, is to kind of bunch things back up and put everything back into, you know, restart mode and having guys door to door and some action happening. And, you know, sometimes there's calamity on those restarts. But, you know, we try to make it as real as it needs to be, because you can't fabricate fake races, fake finishes, things like that. You don't want to manipulate those things with cautions and everything. You want to have a straight out barn burner of a race every single race, every single week, and that's hard to put out there all the time. But I would say that you've got the host of ours coming up, you know, and myself still out there, and of course you got the William Byrons and the Kyle Larsons, who's the dirt guy and bringing the field from the dirt fans over here. So there's a lot to cheer for, and there's a lot to put butts in the seats, and we want to keep doing that.
1: Kyle Busch joining us on Marty McGee, the all-star race at Dover. Never been there before. You've been to Dover so many times, won there I think three times in the Cup Series. Where are you on the all-star race at Dover? Chase Elliott was very honest about it. It feels a little weird, but we'll see when we get to Sunday. Where are you with this all-star race at this racetrack?
0: It does feel weird. I would say I've come here with the mindset of like, this is a typical Dover race weekend, you know, like it's not really an all-star weekend, but,

0: later on today, we've got the qualifying format, which is different for the All-Star, which includes the pit crews. So you go out, you make a lap, you come down pit lane, and your crew does a four-tire stop. You go back out, you finish the lap. So that's always fun. That's always really exciting, and I enjoy that because it puts the whole – it puts everybody on the team doing their job. The spotter's got to count you down to pit road. You know, the pit crew's got to do a good job, and you got to have a good setup underneath the race car from the crew chief. The driver's got to execute, and you got to run pit road speed lights, so your engineers and the lights on your dash and all that sort of stuff's got to be right. So there's a lot that goes into the qualifying here for the All-Star race, so I'm pretty pumped about that. But other than that, man, getting to Sunday, I feel like it's going to be a typical Sunday.
1: One of the narratives recently was our colleague Stephen A. Smith said that NASCAR drivers and golfers aren't athletes. I completely disagree. I want you to explain to our crowd why NASCAR drivers are athletes.
0: So, for me, there's no definitive, are you an athlete? How are you an athlete? What are you doing, right? Like, Michael Phelps, a swimmer, is not going to go jump in front of the D line of a football team. And is Michael Phelps an athlete? Absolutely. You know, could a D lineman get inside a race car and sit there for 4 hours in 140 degree temperatures and drive around at 200 miles an hour in circles? Probably not. So we all have our unique sense of what athleticism is. And so I feel like a golfer, yes, is an athlete. I can't play golf. I know damn well I can't play golf. That's a skill set that I just don't have, you know. But same thing, is a golfer going to get inside a race car? Is a golfer going to go, you know, hit a 99-mile-an-hour fastball coming at you? Probably not, you know. So the baseball guys, the hockey guys, the football guys, whoever you are and whatever background you have of the athletic nature that you've been raised in to be able to go out there and do your profession, you're an athlete.
2: Hey, KB, I always go back to your brother. I watched him some reality show years ago. We were at Charlotte Motor Speedway, and Serena Williams rode with him, and she got out of the car, and she goes, "I couldn't do what you just did." And I'm always like, "Well, then that's probably an athlete."
0: I guess I forgot about the tennis athletes too. So there you go.
2: Hey, Kyle Busch, thank you, man. And Marty's right, first ballot Hall of Famer. We'll both vote for you when we get there, but that's a long ways away. So good luck this weekend.
0: You got it, guys. Well, I appreciate you. Look forward to the All-Star race this weekend at Dover Motor Speedway. Check out that Lucas Oil Chevrolet. Let's go.

0: 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Two rivals collide in the NL Central. Jordan Walker leads the St. Louis Cardinals into American Family Field to go head-to-head with Jake Bowers and the Milwaukee Brewers.
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3: Kirill Kaprizov, on his day, is able to go toe-to-toe with him. 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

0: Network and ESPN Radio. You're looking live at the Indianapolis Motor Speedway. And so this is from Sin City Shadow on Twitter, X, whatever the hell we're calling it now. He says, before Las Vegas had WNBA, NFL, NHL, MLB, we had Kurt and Kyle Busch. Kyle was a force of nature, a tornado on asphalt. Scariest thing in NASCAR for 15 years was hearing, here comes the number 18, RIP Rowdy. Yeah, Marty, they were Vegas guys, and I wrote about this on ESPN.com. I remember we went out to Vegas when I worked at NASCAR Productions. We went out to Vegas and shot with his parents there in the cul-de-sac, and they're the ones that told us the story about Kurt and Kyle had a little go-kart. And they would do that thing Sylvester Stallone did in that terrible IndyCar movie Driven, where they put little bottle caps out in the driveway, right out in the cul-de-sac, and they would sling that go-kart around and try to pick up those bottle caps with their tires. And so all these racers saw, all that scene with Stallone is, that's outlandish. So I went, no, Kyle Busch was doing that when he was 6 years old. That's just, that's a wheel man, right? That's a wheel kid.
1: And I was really intrigued in your piece that you wrote, whatever day it was, I guess it was the day he passed, that you actually had the opportunity to talk to him after the interview that we just played. And I, you know, watching that interview back now just makes you kind of shake your head. It's just impossible to rationalize or wrap your hands around the fact that he was so, you know, so insightful and so present in the conversation with us. And then just a few days later, he's gone. And I didn't know until I read your story that you you had talked to him on the phone after. What was that conversation like?
0: It was just a couple of minutes, and it was I just was following up on our interview, and it was and by the way, I want to give, so every week, you know, we have a NASCAR driver on most weekends, old Marty McGee, and we're adamant about that because that's the world we came from. And our buddy James Hallis at NASCAR, I went back and looked at the text that week. He had texted me like on Wednesday or Thursday, hey, you know, you want a driver on this weekend, you think about so-and-so. He goes, what about Kyle Busch? And I'm like, he's like, are you interested in that? I'm like, dude, we'll always take Kyle Busch. And we're given the opportunity, and you and I have this kind of, you know, 20 plus years of perspective on the sport, we get to have these larger conversations with these guys. And that's what struck me, man. And you and I texted about this or talked about this on Thursday night after we both had gone back and watched that interview, about this kind of big picture conversation we'd have with him. You know, talking about Stephen A's comments about athletes and race car drivers, but then talking about, we keep going back to this evolution theme, talking about him changing, you know, as a person and his role as a mentor. And that's what struck me. That was part of the conversation that he and I had, because I want to work on a bigger story about that, about the mentorship aspect of being a race car driver. And, you know, it's that balance of, well, you want to work with the young guys, but you also want to beat them. You know, you don't want to sell, you don't want to give them the company store. And so I wanted to talk to him about that. And he was so insightful and always so smart. You know, even when he was a kid, I remember when we did that documentary years ago about the Busch brothers, what his mom and dad both said separately, where they said, I said, well, what do you think Kyle would have done had he not been a race car driver? And they both interrupted me and go, oh, he'd been a crew chief. He would have built race cars, because he was mechanically, he was so smart. And they're like, he would have been a mechanical engineer. He would have built race cars for a living if he hadn't driven them.
1: So what was his line that he said to you? Something about wanting to punch McGee in the face or something?
0: Yeah. No. What I said to him, I said, isn't it crazy, man? I said, we had this really insightful conversation with you. And I said, I think back in the day, and I made that same joke I've made all week about, you know, him questioning our relationship with our mothers, right? Back when, because we asked him a question he didn't like when the race was over with. And I said, you know, were you thinking about, I was probably thinking, yeah, I want to punch McGee in the face for asking that stupid question. And he just started laughing. But it's just, but isn't it funny, though? But I think about it again, and you and I both have evolved and grown up over the years, but man, we both had some moments with him after races, and now having these deep, like, you know, grown up 40-year-old, 50-year-old conversations, it's such a through the looking glass experience, isn't it?
1: Well, I think it's why I feel the way I feel, and I'm still struggling to try to really drill down on the best way to say it, because when I met him, he was a kid and I was a kid, and I was a hothead and he was a hothead, and you are trying to do a job and they're trying to do a job. And when you're in the same arena all the time for 40 weeks a year, 5 days a week, you're together in context that can get really conflicting. And man, we yelled at each other. Kurt and I yelled at each other, which was very public when it happened, because somebody decided to write about it. And then with time and evolution as people and perspective as men and fathers and husbands, I was so grateful for the friendship that was built with both of them. And the time that we got to where you could laugh about those young people that were wild heathens. And I'm just, that's the thing for me that's so hard to really wrap my head around, is how awesome our relationships had gotten. More Marty and McGee ahead.
2: 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I'll be back next Monday with updates from a very busy NFL offseason, plus the latest on the NBA playoffs and more. 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
1: Coming up on Paul Bunyan Country Outdoors, we put the spotlight on another jewel of Paul Bunyan Country, this time the Cass Lake Chain with Large Lake Specialist Tony Kennedy. And then Jonesy's in to talk all things Park Rapids area fishing. It's all coming up on PBCO.
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1: Well, we are putting the spotlight on the jewels of Paul Bunyan Country as we always do this time of year. And once again, we're checking in with Tony Kennedy, Large Lake Specialist out of the Bemidji area office, and taking a look at the other lake he covers, or in this case, Tony, we should say lakes, because basically you take a look and cover basically the whole Cass Lake chain.
10: Yeah, we've transitioned to that now probably 15 years ago or so, where rather than just considering Cass proper, we view the chain sort of as a whole system. So while we only do the sort of our standard sampling on Cass proper each year and the other lakes on more of a rotation, we find that Cass Lake provides a good barometer for what's happening in the whole chain.
1: So as we take a look at Cass Lake, I mean, I have not heard the great reports I was hearing 4 or 5 years ago and or like the reports we talked about yesterday from Red Lake. It seems to have been a little bit tougher on cast lately.
10: Yeah, that's true from a walleye standpoint. And I think, you know, as we talk about Cass Lake or the chain, there's a lot of good things going on out there right now. But you're right, as it pertains to walleyes, it's the last few years have been, you know, much tougher.
1: So talk a little bit about what we're seeing out there. What's happening or not happening, and are there any long-term concerns here?
10: Yeah, so like most of our lakes, there's a lot going on, but there's a few things that are providing this contrast, and one of them is that the two strongest year classes, we talk a lot about year classes as it pertains to walleyes, and the two strongest ones we've ever seen were in 2013 and 2018. So if we go back to, you know, the late 2010s and into the early 2020s, I mean, we had unbelievable fishing, and we had those two strongest year classes. When one of them was sort of reaching more quality size fish, say over 20 inches, we had another strong year class that was just entering the eater size. And so we had sort of the best of both worlds. We had lots of eaters and good numbers of fish in the low 20s. And, you know, everybody was happy and fishing was really good. And since that time, we've had now 4 years in a row where the year class strength, as we refer to it as, or how strong the year class is, has been very poor for four consecutive years. And not just not strong, but like way below average, even below like the 25th percentile. And so that there's sort of a chunk of fish missing from the population, if you will.
1: And so as you look at it from your biology standpoint, what can we do about that?
10: Yeah, so what's really getting us out there is fry survival. So the cast chain certainly has some natural reproduction, but not a lot. We've done actually a lot of studies over the years that we've talked about on the show where we've evaluated fry survival of stock fry and wild fry and how and where those fish are moving around in the chain. And so we felt like we had a really good understanding of that. And then 2021 is the last real strong year class out there. And so from 22 on now, so as a bit of a mystery, all of a sudden we're just not getting much recruitment at all. And so there could be related to zebra mussels. It seems to me that maybe that's a bit of a delayed effect. The zebra mussels have been in there since 2014, and I wouldn't have thought it would take until 2022 to really see those strong effects.
1: Mm-hmm.
10: So while that may contribute, I'm not entirely certain that that's the case. But we are experimenting a little bit this year. We're going to try some lower fry stocking densities. And so that might seem a little counterintuitive that more would be better. But what we generally find is that sort of moderate amounts of fry stocked into a lake when added with the naturally produced fish give us the strongest year classes. And so for years and years, so certain stocking densities had proved very successful. But now after four in a row that have not been so good, we're going to try pulling those down a little bit because they were on the higher side of a typical range. And so we're hoping that with some lower densities and stocking those fish in some different locations where we think there might be a bit more food available early in the spring, or at the time of stocking, I should say, that we'll see some better survival again.
1: Okay. Well, when I heard about zebra mussels in there, we heard about how clear that water got. It was a clear water lake anyway, and it was even clearer. But it didn't seem at the time to hamper the fishing that much. And in fact, we had some really good reports even after that. It was just a matter, it seemed at the time, of we've got to figure out where the fish are going to hang now and when they'll be biting.
10: Yeah, that is a big change. You know, the shift to night fishing. In our last creel survey in 2024, we harvested more fish in the dark than we did during the daytime. And so that's a change. There's been a night fishery in Cass Lake since at least the 1990s, but it's really shifted heavily to dark now. And part of that is, due to the good perch fishing that's out there right now. And that's definitely one of the bright spots is the perch fishing. Not the numbers of perch are fairly comparable to to the recent past, but the size component has really gone up, and we see that in growth rate. The perch are growing faster. Actually, the walleyes are growing faster too. And post zebra mussels, I attribute that to a zebra mussel effect where there's been rusty crayfish, which is another invasive species that's been in the lake since the 90s. And they were pretty localized. But then after the zebra mussels came in, it seemed like it really made that crayfish population explode. And small perch love to eat small crayfish. And walleyes eat a lot of crayfish as well. And, of course, they eat the perch. So what we've seen is some really good growth rates on the perch, which results in them reaching harvestable size about a whole year sooner than they used to. And so there's a lot of mortality on perch, you know, over any given year. So if they can reach a harvestable size a year sooner, it sort of seems like there are a lot more of them. When really there's the same number of fish, it's just that there's more harvestable size fish, if that makes sense.
1: We're talking about casts, and obviously the whole chain's got zebra mussels in them. Is it as pronounced on some of these other lakes as it is on casts?
10: Yeah, well, we don't have data that would, you know, that tells us exactly how dense the zebra mussel population is, but we're definitely on the downhill slide of zebra mussels. A lot of invasive species, they sort of get newly introduced and they peak at this unsustainably high number, and then the population kind of backs off to something that stabilizes at a lower level. And I think we're getting there on the cast chain now. We're like 12 years post infestation, and so we're on that on the backside of that curve. And we've seen in some other areas of the state that have had zebra mussels longer that after about 10 or 12 years, we do start to see a little bit lower water clarity. Which a little bit more productivity out there, more algae to feed the plankton, to feed the larval fish. And so we might be right on the edge here of sort of weathering the storm and starting to see some better recruitment again. There's various densities of zebra mussels in those connected waters, and there's varying productivity. You know, Cass Lake is a pretty deep, clear lake, as you mentioned, but mm-hmm. some of the connected waters, like Big Wolf and Andrusia and Kitchee and Big Rice, those lakes tend to have a little more productivity in them. And so that's part of our strategy here is maybe trying to move around some of our stocking into those more productive waters. Because I really think there's a bottleneck early in this walleye's life, within a week or 10 days of stocking, that where most of this mortality is occurring, and we're just not getting those fish to survive. So if we can get over that hump, I think we'll be in good shape.
1: Okay. Now, as you work on this plan, I mean, how aggressive do you anticipate you will be with stocking?
10: Well, it depends how we define aggressive. We're actually lowering the stocking density, right?
1: Okay.
10: But that's it's not necessarily more fish. It's what we saw is actually our spawning stock, and that's probably a term that your listeners hear on your show quite a bit, from the DNR guys, is the biomass of mature females, or like the total weight of mature female fish in the population. That's going up and up quite a bit. It's up over 50% from the average right now. So there's a lot. I mentioned those strong year classes, and so we have that are a little bit older now. And so we have a lot of mature females out there. And I think what's happened over the last few years is that the potential wild fry production has gone up quite a bit, and our stocking level stayed the same. So we might have been overwhelming the system with fry a little bit, and so we're going to try to pull those densities down so that on the whole Cass Lake system we get into what we think is sort of the optimal range for a fry density. So in that sense, I guess we're making a pretty drastic change, but it's, again, maybe a little counterintuitive because it's less fish, not more. But I guess I would argue that it is sort of an aggressive move because it's a pretty drastic change. And then one other thing related to stocking, we did for the first time stock fingerlings the last fall in Cass Lake. And that's maybe a good short-term solution, as I mentioned the poor year classes, you know, but fingerling stocking, you don't get the numbers that you get with fry. You know, we're stocked about 70,000 walleye fingerlings. Whereas, you know, we stock millions of walleye fry. So when the conditions are good, the fry are a better route. When the conditions for survival are good, and it would be very difficult or impossible to stock enough fingerlings to get the numbers that you would see from either natural reproduction or fry stocking. So we just sort of viewed that stocking as a band-aid to try to provide some fish for anglers over the next year or two here as they grow large enough to catch, until we can get the fry to work again. Because the real solution for Cass Lake is to figure out why our fry survival's gone down and try to get that remedied.
1: Okay. Well, one of the fish that are doing extremely well on Cass Lake is the muskie population. I hear great reports and great sizes and a diversity of sizes on Cass Lake as opposed to Lake Bemidji, which still has a lot of the older, bigger fish but hasn't had great reproduction. Cass has really good reproduction.
10: It does, yeah, and those are all natural fish in Cass Lake. It doesn't get stocked at all, and that's one of the things that we think that sort of sets it apart from, like, say, Plantagenet and Bemidji. Those stocked populations, at least in our work area here, tend to be really top-heavy with big fish, and that provides, you know, great opportunities for these anglers, but there's not a lot of those fish. Whereas on Cass Lake, you're much more likely to encounter fish in our population is much more balanced between fish. You know, anglers are sea fish all the way down into the high 20s and 30s, you know, on up over 50. So it's a much more balanced population, and that's likely because it is a natural population. And all indications are from our creel surveys and anecdotal reports that the muskie population out there is in really great shape.
1: There's a number of the guys I know that are big muskie anglers that's almost the only, you know, lake they fish or that chain is. And that's saying something because we got Leech here, you know, as well, and Big Man Trap just down the road, too.
10: Yeah, it's a neat lake there's so much structure out there. You know, it's only 15,000 acres on Cass proper and maybe 25,000 for the chain, but there's so much area to explore and there's so many places for those fish to be. And a lot of anglers are now using, you know, advanced technology to find some of those fish in those wide open spaces, as well as still catching fish in the fall up in the reeds. And there's lots of options for muskie fishing on the Cass chain, that's for sure.
1: One of the fish I did hear a lot of good reports from over the last few years has been the perch bite. How's that doing?
10: Yeah, we're at all-time highs right now of abundance of perch over 9 inches. So that's what's driving that fishery. And I mentioned the faster growth rates both for perch and walleyes, and that's really what's allowed this to doesn't seem to just be a blip. We're at 6 or 7 years now of these elevated growth rates, and they don't seem to be backing off. So as that continues to persist here, I envision really good perch fishing on Cass, you know, for over the next several years. And that's particularly welcomed with, you know, the walleyes being down a little bit. And it also, there's a lot of resort activity on Cass Lake, and we mentioned the night fishing for walleyes. It's nice to be able to go out and fish during the daytime with your, you know, kids or relatives or whatever, and have a fun fish to catch that can provide a fish fry and you know, some action too. So there's been a lot of targeted perch fishing in Cass over the last several years.
1: What else will we find in Cass Lake? Are there some fish in there that a lot of us don't realize are in there?
10: There are some bass. We do see a few, you know, sort of small local bass tournaments on the chain. And they're often not in Cass proper, but, you know, further up in the chain in the weeds of some of those shallower basins. But there's some largemouth bass out there. There's actually some smallmouth bass in the chain now as well. And that population may become established here over the next several years, but we have seen multiple year classes of smallmouth bass, so they're definitely reproducing in the system. But I've yet to catch one in our standard sampling out there, but having the connected waters and even directed an angler that had called the office to where we'd seen some of those fish, and he reported catching a number of, you know, smallerish 10 to 12 inch smallmouth. So that's one that maybe folks don't think about, but over the next, you know, 6 or 8 years might become increasingly abundant.
1: Okay. What about, in the overall chain, are there some fish that are swimming around? You mentioned the bass being maybe more in some of the other lakes. Any other fish that are specific to some of the lakes in the chain, but not all of them?
10: It's a pretty open system, and those fish definitely move around a lot. You know, there's a lake whitefish population in Cass that we see swim up the Mississippi River and do some spawning in the river. There's crappies in Cass proper, particularly in some of the, you know, in some of the bays like Allen's Bay and others, as well as the connected waters. And then there's also a good sunfish population in several of those lakes. And there is a 5-fish reduced bag limit on sunfish out there with 20 fish allowed in possession. And, so there's definitely on those windy days when it's hard to fish the wide open big lake, a lot of, folks are tucked away in those bays and connected waters, you know, targeting panfish.
1: Well, the lakes are connected by a couple of different rivers, but talk to me about, from your perspective, defining the Cass Lake chain from your large lake specialist perspective. What all falls within the Cass Lake chain?
10: Sure. It kind of depends what species we're thinking about, but I sort of view it as, you know, you sort of have the Mississippi arm of the chain and then the Turtle River arm. And so we have Big Wolf and Lake Andrusia up the Mississippi arm, and then that river segment would continue up to the Power Dam, which is sort of a, you know, a fish barrier, so there's not any movement upstream from there out of the chain. Mm-hmm. And then on the Turtle River side, you've got Pughole Lake, Kitchy Lake, Big and Little Rice Lakes up the Turtle River there, and so those are all sort of free-moving smaller basins that are connected. And then, you know, Buck Lake is considered its own lake, which is really just a bay of Cass, pretty much, and kind of up near where the Turtle River comes in. But those are sort of the primary lakes we think about as being part of the chain. And then also Pike Bay, which is well connected and anglers can travel back and forth to through the Pike Bay Channel. But what we've seen with the walleye work we've done is, for whatever reason, there's lots of walleye movement between the lakes I've already mentioned, but very little walleye movement between Pike Bay and Cass Lake, which is sort of interesting. But there's certainly some, but it's much, much more limited than the rest of the system.
1: Okay. So we talked about a lot of things. We talked a lot about the concerns. Any other concerns that you have, or any other great stories that you have?
10: You know, there's been a bit of a growth in the winter fishery out there. There's, you know, folks are really particularly targeting perch out there. And so that's a bit of a bright spot too, especially late ice. I like to get over there, you know, after the game fish season closes, I'll try to get over there a few times and target those fish. You can often catch them that time of year in 6 or 8 feet of water. And as you mentioned, the water is really clear. So you can, if you want, you can cut a little bigger hole and sight fish, which is kind of fun. And then the other, bright spot, we didn't talk about Northern Pike at all. And Cass Lake is managed with the North Central Zone Northern Pike Regulation. And I was recently looking at the pike size data from about 10 years before that regulation went on, which I believe was 2018, and then since that time. And we've seen some pretty positive improvements in the pike size structure out there. The number of fish in the slot limit, so the North Central Pike Zone regulation is 10 fish with a protected slot limit between 22 and 26 inches, and 2 fish allowed over 26. 2 of your 10 can be over 26. And we've seen almost no change in the number of fish in the 22 to 26 inch range pre and post regulation implementation. But we've seen about a 12% increase of fish over 26, which would be available for harvest if anglers chose, or catch and release, and a reduction of the smaller fish under 22 inches, which are the ones that everybody seems to not like, you know, and can be sort of annoying when you're targeting other species, getting bit off by 18-inch pike. So that we see that as a real positive. And then densities, too, has stayed. We were seeing sort of a long increasing trend in northern pike density, which we don't like, because usually as numbers go up, quality goes down. And it was actually very shortly before the regulation, even, I think, we started to see a bit of a decline from that long-term increase that we'd seen. And then those density numbers have stayed down. And we just revised our cast lake management plan where we use a fisheries input group to get input from local resorts and anglers and businesses and those sorts of things. And we actually had anticipated an increase in pike abundance in the short term after the zone regulation went in due to the protection of those 22 to 26 inch fish. But what we've actually seen is that we didn't get as much of that anticipated short-term increase, and we already seem to be seeing the long-term benefits of more fish available over 26 inches and less fish under 22. So we're really pleased with that.
1: Okay. Well, that's good news. And you know, I've been waiting to see, you know, some signs of the North Central regs kicking in, and we're starting to see that now. And like I said yesterday, I think when we were talking about red, in a lot of lakes, I have heard anecdotally more bigger fish, and it's getting more and more people interested in going after pike again.
10: Yeah, pike are a fun fish to catch. They're generally willing biters. They're present in good numbers. So I think if we generate some additional interest in those, I think that's a great thing for, you know, fishing as a whole. And we're hopeful that when we do a more thorough evaluation of that regulation in a few years, that we see widespread benefit. You know, it likely won't work everywhere, but we're hoping that there'll be, you know, more lakes that it works well on than doesn't.
1: Going back to the walleyes, as we look ahead to the 2026 season, what do you anticipate? I mean, where do you think the best success is going to be on cast or on the chain?
10: Sure. I think early season still has some promise. And, you know, we've had an average to slightly later than average ice out. And so we mentioned the rivers and the upstream lakes. Those walleyes travel out of Cass Lake up those rivers to spawn, at least a portion of them. And so I anticipate that, you know, some of the river mouth locations that are, you know, popular, well-known early season spots, I expect fishing there could be quite good, because the fish that are out there right now are larger, older fish, which are part of that spawning population, and they'll be available to be caught. The piece of the puzzle that's missing a little bit are more the fish under like 16 inches, you know, more the sort of sub-adults or even juveniles. So that's a little bit less noticeable to the anglers. So I think a lot of those river mouth locations should be good. I plan to fish it still. You know, it's not so low that it's, you know, somewhere you'd want to stay away from.
1: Okay. So Tony, if you're putting your teacher's hat on again, what grade are you going to give?
10: Yeah, I think, you know, it's important to look at the whole lake. I think we can give Cass Lake a pretty solid B as a multi-species fishery for walleyes, perch, muskies, you know, northern pike, black crappies, sunfish. You know, there's a lot of opportunity out there. But we would like to see some improvements in that walleye population, and expect that we will in the next few years. Oftentimes when you get these voids of consecutive year classes that are weaker than we'd like to see, you'll get a big response. When you do finally have some success, you'll have success in a big way, and then we're just, you know, two or three years away from some really good fishing again. So I'd give it a solid B, and certainly plan to get out there myself a bit.
1: All right. Is there anything, you know, if we're out there fishing and we're catching some fish, is there anything catch and release wise, anything specific we can do to help out there more than what we would normally be doing?
10: I really don't think so. This isn't a harvest problem. You know, that's one of the metrics we keep a close eye on through our management planning process. And we look at what walleye mortality is, and mortality is not the problem. We're not over harvesting the population. We're just not getting those new recruits in. And it could even be that we have so many of those larger fish that we're seeing a bit of suppression of recruitment. I don't have enough data to say that with certainty, but we're 8 years in a row being above the average in spawning stock and fish over 17 inches. So I would say don't be afraid to harvest a few of those fish. If you're out there and it's a little slow for walleye and you catch a 21 inch, you know, walleye, don't be afraid to keep that fish. You know, we'll get through this, you know, kind of lower population abundance right now and come out the other side better. So I would say, you know, we don't, you know, follow the regulations. It's the statewide 6-fish bag limit with one fish allowed over 20 inches. But, you know, I don't think we need to be afraid of harvest out there, despite the fact that the population is down a bit. If that, that could potentially, you know, that harvest could work to our benefit over the next few years.
1: All right. He is Tony Kennedy, large lake specialist, talking about the cast lake and the cast chain. Tony, great insight. Love hearing from you. Thank you for the time again today.
10: You bet, Kev.
1: Up next, we check in with Jonesy, a.k.a. Mr. A., a.k.a. Jeremy Anderson of Jones Guide Service. Talking Park Rapids area fishing next.
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1: Time to check in with our multiple named colleague from the Park Rapids area, Jeremy Anderson, Mr. A, Jonesy from Jones Guide Service. How are you today?
16: Fantastic, Kev. The weather's looking great. And since you're calling me and we're talking, that means fishing season is here.
1: Indeed, it does. Fishing season is indeed here. And I'm sure you happened to be out last weekend.
16: I was out last weekend. Not as much as I usually am. We've got a busy life, but did make it out, yes.
1: What were we seeing in the lakes of the Park Rapids area?
16: Very cold water. Some fish were still spawning or in that process, whether it was pre-spawn or just post-spawn or right in the middle of it. Very lethargic fish for most people I talk to. There's always going to be people that find kind of a hot bite, but your standby, you know, reliable sources that are really good fisher men and women, they struggled a lot. I heard some people that blanked that sometimes or often limit out or get close to limiting out. So it was kind of a different year.
1: You know, and that's exactly what I heard, you know, from up in this area. I think the only spot that seemed to be having any positive results was Red Lake. And, I mean, for a lot of people getting on Red Lake, no. A lot of them were up in the Tamarack River. Talked to Nate Blazing down in the Brainerd Lakes area. They found them deeper than they would have anticipated, and it took a lot of work to entice them. So, yeah, that's a pretty common story this opener.
16: Yeah, and that's funny because my dad, brother, and I, we always fish opener together. And we caught two walleyes. One was in 3 feet and one was in about 14. And the one that was in 3 feet was right in the middle of, you know, like in the process of the spawn, we'll say. So kind of interesting how that worked.
1: Okay. Well, so it was slow. The two that bit, what did they bite on?
16: One was on a plastic and one was on a minnow. I mean, your typical what a lot of people are throwing right now. My brother was kind of throwing plastics kind of as a search bait type thing, and just because he likes to throw them. And my dad caught, it happened to be a 26-inch walleye on a rainbow. Jigging a rainbow, pretty common thing. We couldn't get spot tails there. The water's too cold. No bait shops. Nobody can get them yet. Hopefully this warm front will change that. Yeah. Spot tails can sometimes make a difference with finicky fish.
1: Well, I certainly hear more and more people throwing plastics kind of year-round now. How do you feel about plastics?
16: I love plastics. Okay. I mean, I'd love to use jig and a minnow, if live bait. I will use live bait, but I love using plastics. I love when we get when the weed growth starts getting really nice and thick. Snap jigging plastics is about as fun as anything. The water warms up a little bit. The fish get a little more active for a while. We'll see when that happens this year, but that's one of my favorite bites for sure. Okay. Is just throw those plastics. Not worrying about live bait, not worrying about anything.
10: Can't really snap jig
16: live bait too much, and you end up losing it, and you got to rebait. And let's face it, cost of minnows is not cheap anymore. And so that the plastics help with that. But, you know, there's some days you have to have live bait, basically. It makes that big of a difference. Like this weekend, I was surprised my brother caught that one on a plastic a little bit, just with the way, you know, the rest of the fishing went. I mean, we were on a lake where we knew four boats that were are really good fishermen, and I texted them all, and they didn't have any fish. That they didn't have a walleye, which is unheard of. So I think we just got lucky, right?
1: Yeah. Well, you know, I'll take that. I'll take luck any day.
16: That's right.
1: So in Jonesy's world, you fished in those lakes a lot. What's your magic water temp to say, okay, they're gonna wake up now?
16: It's hard to say because, I mean, you're looking at surface temp. I mean, the surface temp Saturday on the lake we were on was 47. I feel like those fish, I mean, the water down deeper, those fish felt like ice cubes when we pulled them up. We caught pike and bass as well. I mean, you put your hand in the water and then you feel the fish. They felt colder than that. So I think there's some, you know, I don't know if there's a magic temperature for every lake, but I feel like you got to get to at least like mid 50s before I really start feeling like stuff's gonna snap, we'll say.
1: Okay.
16: I don't know, getting up to about low to mid 60s, upper 60s is when I feel like some of the best bites happen, and that's for all species too, but walleyes for sure.
1: The thing I love about the Park Rapids area

0: quicker, and moving water, chains of lakes. For example, like the Crowing Chain, they all are full of tulipy. But they don't get more, besides 11th Crowing, maybe 9th Crowing. Most of them are about like that 25 to 30 feet in the basin. They're not real deep, and they have kind of muddy bottoms, and so it seems like some of the areas warm up faster, and then the ice goes out a little earlier with all that moving water between them. And so those are good. And then, you know, like the 300 to 600 acre lakes, which we have more of than anything, those are usually lakes people like to go to earlier. That doesn't say you can't go to a bigger lake. I mean, I talked to people on Potato that did pretty well on opener, actually, and not just for walleyes, but other species. It's not that you can't find places or get fish on those lakes, but the other lakes consistently, the smaller to medium size lake. I mean, we have a couple lakes that are anywhere from 80 to 180, 200 acres that actually have a lot of walleyes in them. And, you know, they get stocked and everything. And those are lakes that seem to, you know, they're a little bit warmer. They warm up faster, and the fish seem to be going better earlier in the season.
1: So as you get ready to get into full-time guide gear, I mean, how many weeks you got left?
0: I've got 6 days of school.
1: 6 days of school? Oh, wow.
0: Yeah, that's it. We don't have a spring break, and we don't take a lot of days off during the school year, which, you know, there's people on both sides of the fence on that, but I'd rather have it this way. Yeah, so, we are done before Memorial Day, so we're getting close.
1: So he's hitting the water hard Memorial Day weekend.
0: Yeah. Well, the problem is there's a lot of graduation and stuff going on, too. Yeah, I'll be guiding a little bit that weekend. I guide tomorrow, this Saturday morning, and then, yeah, from there on, it's chasing kids' sports and guiding in between, and summer's busy, but it's fun.
1: So when you're out guiding, are you a guy that they go, well, he's the walleye guy, or are you a guy that says, what do you want? Do you want action, or you want a specific species and take him there?
0: Yeah, I wouldn't call myself a walleye guy.
1: Okay.
0: I end up having to do that a lot guiding, but probably my best thing is kind of like what you said. Last three calls I got, actually two of them were last night. They're looking to book in July and August, and they just said, we don't care what we catch. You know, we struggle to catch any fish. We would love to just go anywhere and catch anything, and that happens a lot in this area, which that's a good thing because our area is a good multi-species. Our lakes are known for that. We have good walleye lakes. I don't think we have the numbers like Bemidji area or out west, but you could catch literal on any lake around here, you could catch a trophy walleye any day. I feel like we have some of the best trophy potential lakes of anywhere around because we have a lot of the lakes with tulipy and, you know, Cisco populations, and it just seems like we have a lot of high 20, low 30-inch fish caught weekly in the area. And I know in the online tournament, what's it called, the summer one in out of Bemidji.
1: Yeah, the United Way Fishing Tournament.
0: United Way. I know it's been one in Park Rapids area a lot of the years on which lakes are the top couple teams are a lot of times down here. So,
1: Yeah. Well, I think that's one of the things, and when I first started doing this show, and sadly, it's been a long, long, long time ago now when I first started doing this show, and was learning as I talked to people, one of the things, you guys had a lot of good bass reports, and now everybody in the world has decided they like to fish for bass, and we're starting to find out, oh, we had bass up here, nobody was going after them. You guys have always been into bass fishing down there.
0: Yeah, and I think it's the combination of, you know, a lot of good smallmouth water, which there's other areas that have always had really good smallmouth water. I think of, you know, heading east to here, like Longville and everything, but I feel like more lakes have smallmouth than they used to. And so now it's not as cool a thing, but when I was a kid, like a lot of people from down south loved the area because they could catch largemouth and smallmouth and a little bit of everything. But yeah, largemouth fishing, there's lakes to get giants, there's lakes to get numbers, and then there's lakes that have a little bit of all of it, and that's the fun part. And you can, you know, if I'm guiding or telling people what, you know, you just ask them, what do you want? Is it more important to catch a whole bunch of fish, or do you want, Are you just looking for trophies?

0: you know, mm-hmm. or do you want a little bit of both? You want to catch a bunch, but you want, you know, good average size with a chance at a trophy, or yeah, the bass fishing. I mean, we can catch bass all year. Right now, they're already biting. It's crazy. Sometimes I feel like it's harder to catch walleyes because you can't keep the bass off.
1: So in your ideal world, I mean, if you could fish for anything, what's your go-to?
0: Smallmouth bass is number one. My life has gotten busy. I used to fish the Fort Francis Canadian Bass Championships for mm-hmm. years. When you go up there, it's a different fishing than you would down here in some ways. But when you get on a hot bite up there and you can catch 100 fish in a day, I think anybody would fall in love with that. And topwater, when topwater bite is going on a lake like that, it's insane on Rainy Lake. But we can get on really good bites around here. They're a big fish. They're starting to get bigger and bigger, too. I mean, we used to be like a five-pounder was a true, true giant. Now we're seeing some fish that are around six once in a while. And I don't know if that's, you know, weather-related. I don't know why that is, but it felt like a lot of threes and four-pounders when I was a kid or younger. That's what you'd hear about being big fish, and now it's kind of gone up at least a pound.
1: Wow.
0: In that category. But, yeah, smallmouth bass are my favorite to fish for. I love largemouth. I like walleyes when it's prime time. You know, it gets tough sure. in the summer, but I'll go fish for walleyes. I love to eat walleyes, but I just like to fish. Let's face it. Smallmouth is number one.
1: So smallmouth are number one for you, and I'm kind of like you. I like fishing for whatever is biting at the time. And if you have clients like that, that's right in your wheelhouse.
0: Absolutely. And that's, again, the last few phone calls I've gotten, that's they just wanted bites. And if they're open to any lake, there are certain lakes where, you know, some of the deeper lakes, all of a sudden you can get on good pike bites in the middle of the mm-hmm. summer still when, you know, some of the lakes that kind of slowed down a little bit with the hot water. Or, you know, like the bass factories or the, you know, I'm getting more people that just want to catch bass. It's unbelievable. Makes the job a lot easier.
1: Yes. I have a northern question for you in a moment, but I want to go circle back one more thing on the bass. How do you feel as a bass guy, how do you feel about the year-round catch and release bass regulation?
0: I think it's fantastic. I saw at some of our accesses, some of them I drive by every day on the way to school, I saw bass boats and people out fishing right after the ice went out, and I know they were targeting bass. I mean, people were kind of doing it anyways. I mean, they were throwing, even if they said they weren't, you could say, I'm throwing this beetle spin for crappies, and people catch yeah, a whole okay. bunch of bass up in a shallow bay or whatever else. But I just think it opens up more opportunities. I didn't get to this year with chasing softball games and family stuff, but I would love to go get pre-spawn smallmouth early, right after the ice, throwing jerk baits and some of the techniques that work really well that we have never really gotten to do officially mm-hmm. around here. I would have loved to have done that, but just didn't make it this year. But that's another opportunity for the future.
1: Now, I wanted to ask you a little bit about northerns, and I don't know if I've asked you this question. I've asked a lot of guys this question the last couple of years because I've heard to the people I talk to, more and more people actually going after northerns, and I'm hearing more and more larger sizes, and I'm just wondering, are the new North Central regulations starting to kick in here?
0: Yeah, I think I've seen somewhat the same thing. It depends on the lake. It only would take a few people, you know, that actually like maybe live on a lake or fish a lake a lot that really like to keep northerns, but that, you know, to make a difference or make a dent in some of those populations. But I have seen, you know, it seems like an increase in more of that size, you know, the bigger ones. And I know part of the reason they do it is my understanding is some of the bigger northerns, the more medium, the big size northerns you have, they eat a lot of little ones. So they help in that situation, you know. So it's not just us keeping them. If there's more bigger fish, they'll eat the smaller northerns and help the population. Mm-hmm. But then there's some lakes, you know, there's hardly anybody actually going after northerns or using, you know, trying to make a dent in the population. So it's hard to say, but I feel like some of the main lakes that get fished a lot, I've seen a difference.
1: Talking all things Park Rapids area fishing with Jerry Anderson, a.k.a. Jonesy of Jones Guide Service.
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1: One final segment of Park Rapids Area Fishing Talk with Jeremy Jonesy Anderson of Jones Guide Service. I know that Hubbard County has been very, the Lake Owners Associations have been very, very stellar at trying to stop the spread of AIS, but I know there has been some infiltration. What have you seen on a practical level?
0: Yeah, I haven't really seen what's been reported. I understand that Long Lake has zebra mussels. I think Potato Lake and now Big Sand. Mm-hmm. And so, I mean, those are all chains. So I feel like the whole man trap chain is 11 lakes. Mm. Potatoes got them. Then Fishhook's going to have them. And the Fishhook River, you feel like, you know, and Island and Eagle. And then Long's kind of its own being. But I haven't seen them, but you're right. Hubbard County is very aggressive, and they have been very, you know, active in trying to stop the spread of anything, and it has worked for a long time, but you felt like it was a matter of time before some of this stuff might happen, because you can't be checking accesses 24 hours a day, and at some point it was just going to happen, but they definitely slowed it down. They've done a good job of that.
1: Okay. Well, Jonesy, I have a fast five for you. Are you ready for the fast five?
0: Always ready, yes.
1: Okay, so this is a Best Lakes Fast Five, okay?
0: Okay.
1: Are you ready?
0: I'm ready.
1: Here you go. All right, Jonesy, Fast Five.
11: One, two, three,
12: four.
13: Fast Five.
1: Question number one. This year was a tough one, but in general, what is the best opener lake in the Park Rapids area?
0: best opener like if you had to pick one? Oofta. Can I say it changed? No.
1: Come on.
0: Some of the most popular ones, I know a lot of people like to go to like Eagle Island. Mm. Eagle and Island, I said two lakes, but they're connected. They're just about potatoes. Depends on the year, though. Depends on, you know, cold water, warm water. People will choose different lakes.
1: Now, do you,
0: Eagle and Island are good ones. And then, yeah.
1: Do you,
0: there are other lakes I could say, but...
1: Do you open on a specific lake every year, or does it vary?
0: No, it varies. My dad, brother, and I think we've been trying to do opener together for at least 25 or 30 years, and we've opened up on a different lake all but two of the years.
1: Oh, wow.
0: The last 2 years, we finally rotate around a different lake. And we go outside the area sometimes. We'll drive. We've driven an hour, you know, whether it's northeast of here up on the White Earth area, or we'll head, or northwest of here, I meant, up in the White Earth area. We've gone east, northeast, you know, around Leech, but not on Leech, Walker area lakes or Hackensack, but
1: wow.
0: The rest of them have been right around the Park Rapids area.
1: All right. Question number two. What is the best Memorial Weekend lake?
0: Memorial Weekend, you're going to start looking at probably like a Big Sand.
1: Okay.
0: Potato.
1: Okay. Question three, my favorite time to fish. What is the best June lake?
0: And we're talking walleyes now or everything?
1: Just, you know, it's your show, Jonesy, whatever you want to talk about.
0: June, I might say a fish hook or a potato. They're connected. They kind of, I would try to go to those. Big crappies, panfish. Good, just great all-around multi-species lake.
1: All right. We're going to skip ahead a few months, and question number four is, what is the best fall lake?
0: Early season fish hook. After that, take a pick. They're all good.
1: Okay. And finally, question number five, where is the best ice bite?
0: The best ice bite. Man, if you're going just for multi-species, again, either a crowing chain lake or a fish hook.
1: Well, if we are going out fishing this weekend, what should we bring with us, and where should we at least attempt to find walleyes?
0: I would bring, if you can find spot tail shiners, I would try to get those. Otherwise, you know, get rainbows or fatheads, decent size on a jig. Leeches and crawlers, I would not overlook them. Maybe go with a half crawler on a jig head, or, you know, you can use a full crawler. Even bobbers work. Slip bobbers on shallow sand flats, you know, or like the sand to weed transitions, rock bars, stuff like that could work great. A lot of people like trolling cranks at night this time of year. And I mean, you talked about plastics earlier. I wouldn't overlook plastics. If you get on fish that are super active, you're going to catch a whole bunch of fish in a hurry up plastics. I would not overlook leeches and crawlers. I'd look at some of the biggest main lake points or flats or smaller points coming out of shallow bays or rivers. You know, the first points you see out of a shallow, like where the inlet or outlet is, or right at the mouth of the river, either way. Those seem to be some of the best spots. And sometimes, honestly, if there's a smaller bay that usually, you know, wouldn't hold walleyes, sometimes this time of year, there's actually quite a few walleyes in those areas. And it doesn't have to be very deep. It can be pretty shallow. I mean, I'll be doing that tomorrow. I'll be heading up into a river that gets about 6-7 feet deep. And I'll be going into some flat black bottom bays that are about 5 to 6 feet deep. And with the same crew, we've caught walleyes doing that every year. So that'll be one of our main targets tomorrow.
1: All right. Well, if we want to go fishing in the Park Rapids area and have lots of success with Jeremy Anderson, a.k.a. Jonesy, how do we get booked with you, man?
0: Yeah, just text or call. My cell phone is the best way, 218-252-0957.
1: He's Jeremy Anderson, a.k.a. Jonesy of Jones Guide Service, talking Park Rapids area fishing with us today. Always great to have you on the show, Jonesy. Thanks for the time.
0: Thanks, Kev. Have a great rest of the weekend, and hopefully you get out fishing too.
1: Me? I want to, believe me. That will do it for this week's show. We are in the midst of a long weekend of fishing. The weather is finally warm. Let's hope we catch some fish. Have a great time out there, and we'll talk again next week.
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0: Kev, I love your show. 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
15: The Thunder will not play all favorites for the first time in 33 games. I'm Chris Smith. OKC climbed out of a 15-point hole just minutes into the game to beat the Spurs 123-108 to take a 2-1 lead in the Western Conference Finals. SGA dropped in 26 points and tied a career high with 12 assists for his seventh career playoff game with a 25-point double-double, which is the third most since the team relocated to OKC. The Thunder improved to 5-0 on the road this season, the longest road playoff win streak in franchise history. Meanwhile, the NHL's best team during the regular season, the Colorado Avalanche, they led the Golden Knights 1-0 in Game 2, but the luck changed for Vegas in the final frame.
16: Barbashev right for Eichel. Closing, he shoots and scores! Off the long post and home! Jack Eichel with his second goal of the playoffs. He ties it 1-1 with 10:45 to go in the third.
15: The call in Fox Sports 98-1. Ivan Barbashev had added two more goals, including an empty netter, as the Golden Knights stunned the Avalanche 3-1 to take a 2-0 lead in the Western Conference Final. It was the Golden Knights' 26th comeback win this season, tied for the second most in a single season in franchise history. On a baseball, where Kyle Manzardo hit a pinch-hitter homer in the ninth to preserve a terrific outing for starter Gavin Williams and lead the Guardians to a 1-0 win over the Phillies. Christopher Sanchez and Williams became the first opposing starters to each pitch at least 8 scoreless innings since May of 2024, as Cleveland notches their 7th straight win, all in which they allowed 4 runs or fewer, the longest such streak since all the way back in June of 2018.
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22: Good morning, everybody. Welcome. Welcome to another outstanding, fabulous, extraordinary show. one of many that if you listen to, maybe it'll change your life and set you on a path to go in a little more successful and better direction. That is always the goal. And to try to impart some wisdom, if I can be so bold. Boy, I'm good at being bold. because remember something. Experience and knowledge are a different thing, are different things, plural, than wisdom. one can have a lot of experience and attain a tremendous amount of knowledge, but whether or not that provides them with the ability to have to develop wisdom, that's a whole nother situation or a whole nother question.
2: I feel like you're describing a lot of people with MBAs.
22: Yeah, you better not be talking about me.
2: There are people with MBAs who have wisdom, and there are people with MBAs who think that they know everything.
22: Well, and you're right. And you know what? You are right, and I have encountered that very thing. And some of the shows about that, or some of the many shows that we've done are about that, because the challenges that folks get, keyholed into one particular aspect and assume that they know a lot of other things, and so do others believe that. And that is not necessarily true. I have an adage that I am regularly saying to my clients, and that is, who do you see as a business person that you can rely on or look to for advice? And they will say things like, well, an MBA, Master of Business, or a CPA, or an attorney, or a banker. And let me just tell you something. None of those people, for the most part, are business people at all, at all. All you need to do, if you want to determine if they are, is ask them how many businesses they own or have built or have sold, or ask them how much real estate they own, and you will find out for most of them the answer is zero. So here they are dispensing advice to entrepreneurs, people who are in business trying to grow their business, about how to do it, and they've never done it in their entire lives. They have no concept of it at all, other than how to file the taxes, or how to get a loan at the bank, or just a multitude of things that are important, don't get me wrong, but the idea that they actually have juggled all of these things and are bona fide business people, nah, not at all. So, yeah, there's a lot of people who have knowledge, and there's a lot of people who have experience in an area, but that doesn't mean they have wisdom in growing wealth or your business. A financial advisor, another perfect person. Are financial advisors business people? Good Lord, no. No, not at all. And I mean not at all. I was in that business for decades. I had many of them working for me. Not at all. They tend to be people who are more, as I like to characterize, 401k speakers who've never owned a business, never would, don't have own any hard assets like real estate, and they sell investments. They sell investments. They're not really managing investments. For those of you who say, well, my financial person isn't performing. Well, you had unrealistic expectations from the beginning because it's not what they do. So anyway. Enough about that. Today's show's title is Jump and the Net Will Appear. Now, I'm going to digress for just a moment, but just to say that Jump and the Net Will Appear is going to be talking about things that, frankly, nobody really talks to you about, at least rarely do they. But the digression that I'm going to make is about a gentleman that I have listened to and started to get to know through my friend Jeff Salzburn with Commercial Equities Group, and actually my employer as well. I am the current CFO of their company, and so the reality of the things that I've learned from listening are things that I agree with, I know, but it's always worth revisiting. And I tend to find that whenever I see things that I think have value and meaning, I don't read the book once. I don't listen to the podcast once. I do it over and over and over again to fully absorb and internalize the information. This is something that I teach my clients, and I'm trying to teach this to you right now, if you don't know, because it is not enough to get a few pieces of information or a couple of good so-called nuggets. It is about actually absorbing the information so much that you've got it in your mind as a part of the system that you use to make decisions going forward, and it is right there and available to you. that's not an easy thing to do, to absorb and internalize. So I listen to things over and over again. This is one of them. And it is about a gentleman named John N. Allen, who in 2013 received the John F. Cade Award from the University of Minnesota. And this gentleman built a company, Industrial Equities Group. Kind of interesting synergy there, isn't there? Commercial Equities Group with John with Jeff Salzbrun, who worked for John Allen for many years and enjoyed and learned a tremendous amount of knowledge that he's putting to use today. And I'll just say that, you know, while I have no doubt that John Allen abused Jeff Salzbrun, used him and ran him to the bone, it is arguable as to who actually won in that relationship, because the knowledge that Jeff gleaned from working alongside of John Allen, who invariably became the largest commercial, at least retail, real estate owner in our state, and invariably, I'll just say, is probably in excess of a billionaire personal net worth. That knowledge of working alongside him before he was any of those things is invaluable. I mean, it is invaluable. I mean, the reality is Jeff probably didn't make a lot of money while working for him, but you know what? He should have been paying John Allen to learn. Of course, young people, you young people listening, you'd probably never do that, right? And it is an issue, not unlike the show he brings up, that older businessmen or older business people, and I'll say maybe I'm one of them, we have a desire to want to impart information and advice to young people. And young people, most of the time, don't want to listen and don't want to take it, which is really sad. I mean, it's really a sad thing, isn't it? I mean, but nevertheless, we try to do that. And Jeff got that before this gentleman had attained, you know, the age. I don't know how old he is, maybe 5 or 10 years older than me. That is John Allen. But he started out, went to law school, passed the bar. No small thing, by the way, no small thing. I've talked on the show that I've had folks with MBAs who worked with me who had taken the Series 7 test 3 and 4 times and couldn't pass it, never mind the fact that they had attained a graduate degree, an MBA. So I know that the bar is not unlike that. I've met attorneys who've taken it 5 times and can't pass it. So he passed the bar, and then he saw this new group who was coming from California to Minnesota, and that was Coldwell Banker. Now, they're kind of a staple in our society today, but they weren't at that time. They were relatively new. And he saw these 5, 6 guys who were making, wait, just hang on, wait for this, $100,000 a year. Now, you got to realize, take yourself back those years and just realize that $100,000 a year as an income was way more money in what it could buy in a lifestyle and a house and a car and everything else than it is today. And I mean, way more. But nevertheless, that attracted him. And so he went right to them after passing the bar and attaining his ability to practice law, never wanted to practice law, went right into real estate, and that being commercial real estate. That's where he went. Now, John grew up on a farm, milking cows, working hard. His father, not unlike you've heard me talk about my grandfather, who I worked with every day, was a brutally hard worker. And I saw that, he saw that, and boy, can I relate. So it was a known thing that John Allen came into the office at 7 a.m. every morning, and he was known for his relentless cold calling. Now, how many of you have done or would ever do cold calling of any type? Most of you who are listening to this want to shoot out some emails, and that's your sense, or buy Google ads or all this other stuff. But then when I say, are you calling these people? Oh, I don't do that. Do you have somebody who does it? Oh, no, nobody wants to do that. Yeah. And you do the things that nobody else wants to do if you want to succeed. And John Allen is an example of that. And I'm making this point. You should take that and digest what I just said. He had no fear. He was relentless in doing something that most others did not want to do. Every morning, relentlessly going in and making those cold calls over and over and over again. And what a big surprise. The guy has attained wealth that most of you can barely fathom other than what you see on the internet and on your television sets. What an amazing thing. Now, the reality that I also want to make, though, is that Jeff got to see this transition at a time when he probably couldn't fully appreciate what it meant. Now, I bring this up because during the week, actually Friday, Jeff Salzman brought in one of his potential new hires. Now, this is a young man, and I do mean a young man. He's 24 years old, 25 years old. And, you know, when you're young, you know everything. And if you don't know, you don't want anybody to know you don't know it because you're working so hard to impress people and make them think that you're the thing, you're it, right? But Jeff has thinks enough of me that he doesn't hire anybody without me meeting him and going through somewhat of an interview process with this person while Jeff is sitting there, something that he's probably already done. So I'm asking this young man a number of questions, things that I gained in my time of hiring and firing people, to try to get at whether he is the guy who can deal with what he's going to have to go through if he wants to be successful. And I couldn't help but think about how Jeff was that guy one day, years ago, with John Allen. Now, Jeff has turned himself into, without getting over the top, a multimillionaire at this point. He has 22 commercial buildings that he owns. And probably, I think he told me he has two or three more under contract just on Friday alone. And so he is my client. He is my employer. He is my friend. And I'm looking at this young man, Emmanuel, who frankly doesn't have experience, doesn't know a lot. But what really strikes me is he doesn't know what he has in his hands at this moment. The incredible opportunity he has to learn from Jeff in the same way that Jeff learned from John is you can't put a price on it. But does he really understand what he has in his hands? I mean, Jeff has hired people who should know this, and they're flippant about it. They walk away. It's just a job. It's not a big deal. They get fired. They do stupid stuff. And here they have this opportunity to literally do the same things that Jeff has done, but they don't see it. It's right in front of them, and they don't see it. It's a lot like a lot of people in America. We have a system, be that as it may, declining in this regard, absolutely, but it still can take someone who comes from utterly nothing, no college degree, or at the very least, no parents who paid for college. Nobody gave them a new car when they graduated, paid for their education, paid for their wedding, down payment on a house, started them in the family business. They can start from nothing, self-made, and become a multimillionaire in this country. And it's right there, but all these people believe it's not possible for them. And it is. So, Emmanuel, you need to know it's possible for you too, but you have to grab it. You have to understand what you have in front of you. You will need to learn how to jump and the net will appear. You have to learn how to do that. The other thing, last thought here that I don't want to miss is I went to Jason Walgrave's daughter's wedding, and it was absolutely Tainan Walgrave and Riley Bester, and I want to wish them absolute congratulations. It was a spectacular affair, and just absolutely wonderful. And the only reason I bring this up, or I thought of this, is because both I and Jason Walgrave grew up on a farm, and I know the Walgrave family, the Walgrave brothers, and I was so fortunate to be able to sit with Derek and his brother Marcus, who I know well. Marcus ran track at lacrosse. College in lacrosse with my son Alexander, and they're just an incredible, solid family reputation. Solid. So I wish her and her new husband Riley a absolute congratulations and best wishes on their new and exciting life going forward. Nevertheless, jump in the net will appear. So it occurs to me that people don't tell their kids this. They're not taught this in school. In fact, maybe it's somewhat of the opposite. But you have to have or develop the confidence to be willing to go at things. And the internal confidence is about the fact that I believe in myself so much that what might otherwise seem as a huge risk, stepping out on a limb, and really a mistake, something you don't do until you have your ducks in a row, until you have the this, that, or the other thing. Let me tell you what, you want to get somewhere, you've got to be able to jump in the net will appear and have the internal swagger and confidence to believe that you will figure it out. Not hope that you might, hopefully, but that you will figure it out. And if you have that, you can do anything. You can do anything. We're going to take our first break, and we're going to come back, and we're going to define what it means, jump and the net will appear. We'll be right back.
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22: All right, welcome back. So, jump on the net will appear. So, I have been responsible for directing many folks into new and different careers. Most of them have had substantial training and meaning education, certification, and time and experience in the field that they're already in, and by most others' accounts, successful, and certainly financially. Many of them, we're talking about a six-figure income and sometimes multiples of that. Well, why in the world would one of them want to throw away their corporate job and go into another area? I'll bet most of you wouldn't even consider that. Well, because they want more. Now, that is a dangerous thing, especially when you're doing it in your 40s, 50s, and 60s. And yeah, that's what I'm talking about. Oh, that's crazy. Yeah, it is for you, but it's not. If you know what you're doing and if you can jump into something and accelerate quickly and maybe double, triple, quadruple whatever your prospects were previously in whatever profession or occupation you were in previously. But having said that, they're in a new area that they previously or shortly ago didn't know anything about. And all of a sudden they have to jump and the net will appear. And there's I've been responsible for directing people in those areas, and it is a challenge. And I love when you're feeling like you are drowning. I love that. I love it because it creates urgency and desperation. Oh my gosh, why would anyone want to put themselves in that position? Because that's the way you perform. Sink or swim, eat what you kill. I love it. And I'm not throwing you the life preserver either. What I am going to say is that when you are trying to emulate or portray someone who is successful, or maybe you don't even know that you should be doing this, and this is one of those things that most people have never been told, and so they lack the ability to jump and the net will appear. They have fear, they have anxiety, they have trepidation. And so I want you to lean on this. And maybe you do this in your existing career or your path right now to attain higher levels, higher positions, more success. Envision that you are picturing someone in your mind's eye, maybe in a movie, maybe just your perception of it, someone who is in your same field doing the same thing that you do, the same profession or occupation, and this person is flat out amazing. They are everything that you can imagine someone who would be at the utter top pinnacle of your field. The way they walk, the way they talk, the way they dress, the way that they finish, start and finish a sentence, the way their hair looks, the way their clothes look, the way their life is perceptively, anything, everything that you can pull in to make it more real. This amazing projection that you have of someone who is at the highest station that could possibly be in your chosen area or direction. Now, imagine that you have won the part to act in a movie to portray that person. You now are going to portray that very image that you just conjured up in your mind. And now look at me. Action. And you begin. And you begin to portray yourself and present yourself in exactly that way. I'm not interested in how you are. I'm not interested in your background or all the baggage that you carry around with you. Throw it away and just focus on the fact that you have auditioned for this part, you have won this part, and now you are in a movie portraying this very role of this person. And listen, do it long enough. And it will become a part of who you are. It is literally that simple. Well, it's that simple and it's that complex.
2: Todd's just saying fake it till you make it.
22: You know it, baby. And that doesn't mean, let me be very clear, that does not mean that you tell lies and that does not mean that you break the law. It's very important you understand that. You need to understand that. I am talking about the confidence with which you present yourself and in the way that you speak, that you do not get rattled. See, you might get rattled. You might be asked a question or put in a situation where you nearly lose your mind and it's written all over your face. But see, if you were portraying that part in a movie, you would know that you would never do that in front of the camera, would you? Well, guess what? You're in front of a camera every day. You're in front of your coworkers, your family, your children, your spouse, your neighbors, every day. Oh, that's so much pressure. Yeah, don't be weak. It's always that way. People are always watching. So you don't have to be this way. You can be as authentic as you want with your family and the people you love. But when you walk out that door, put on your armor. And if you want to succeed, you have to have this. I did a whole show on how to develop ego and confidence within yourself. I've made the point many times, people who lack ego and confidence, they're going to be intimidated by that. And they're going to think you don't have an ego. They're going to think you're an egomaniac. Who cares? It's only because they could never see themselves conducting that way. That's it. Well, isn't that exactly what you want? Because if you're to be successful and if you're to reach these high levels, you are going to have to become that person inevitably. Why do we need to wait? Let's do it right now. So this is what jump in the net will appear means. You have to be able to do this. And so as I was, when I try to talk to young people, I'm trying to communicate this message, and it often is falling on deaf ears. I'm looking at them and I know they don't understand how to do it. They don't believe they're going to do it. And the problem with that is they're right because that's what they believe. When I say these things to people, I'll tell you this. One of the beautiful benefits that I have is that I am a little bit older. And so when somebody comes in who's 35, 40 years old, even 50 years old, they're not competing with me. Now, those who are maybe in their 50s or older, maybe they've reached a point in their lives where they don't feel they have to. Now, that's not always true. But when they're 35 years old or 40 years old, they're trying to prove who they are. And they have a hard time with listening to anybody, because to them, if I listen to you, that just means that I'm saying you know more than me, and there's no way in the world I'm going to give you that. Well, let me just tell you my perception of that. Essentially, stop wasting time doing that. I mean, in my mind, don't compete with me because I'll crush you anyway. That's exactly how I think. Put me alongside of somebody and I will crush you. And no matter how fast you run, I'll run faster. But You have to have some of that. All of you need to have some of that. That's a warrior mentality for sure. But truly, part of my age makes it okay to be able to dispense this information. But if you don't have this level of confidence, align yourself with someone who does, who you can backstop, and you can use that confidence, that wisdom, and that knowledge. And then know that when you're confronted with things that would rattle you otherwise, you've got a stock answer that you have role played to know exactly how to get out of that situation without looking or feeling uncomfortable, without losing your confidence in front of, as it melts away in front of the person you're trying to present confidence and impress. Figure out how you're going to handle that each time, role play it, do it with confidence, and then go back to this person you backstop, ask them how to deal with it, consider the carefully chosen words and the way that you're going to respond and say, you know what, I'm really busy, I don't have the time right now, it's a very good question, I want to be able to answer it and give you a good, I want to be able to give you a good answer, so let's schedule a time to talk about this on Thursday at 5 o'clock. Boom. Don't get rattled. It's easy enough to do that. So when I talk to people, young people, a lot of times they're irritated with the level of confidence that I have when I tell them these things. Because you've heard me say, I don't give you casual suggestions. I give you directives. I tell you what to do. And you either do it or you don't do it. But that's the goal, is that you just do it. And yet, I also know that the way that I look and the way that I speak and the way that I carry myself are so critical to offering or presenting that message and having it carried out. And it isn't always carried out, but if I want hope in doing that, just like you, when you're trying to portray yourself in a way that is new or foreign to you, you have to be mindful of the fact that your armor is those very things. Are you conscious of the way you look, given the part that you're trying to play? Think about that for a moment. If you are playing that part, are an actor on that movie set, hey, there's makeup people, there's wardrobe, they're making you look that part. In the world, in your world, are you doing that? Are you mindful of that? Do you look in the mirror and see a person who is what you're trying to portray? Or do you just think that you don't need to do that because your reputation precedes you? Ha! Get a grip, folks. All right, we're going to take another break. We'll be coming back talking about jump and the net will appear. We'll be right back.
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2: All right. Welcome back. So, the whole thing, people, they get irritated with this thing that I have about the way that you look and the way that you speak and all of this, as though, you don't need that. That's not important. Yeah, it is.
3: First impressions don't matter, Todd. Everyone knows that.
2: Exactly. Exactly. And look, what is the part that you're trying to play? I'm not telling anybody you got to look like me. You don't have to wear a suit. Although, in my business, point is, I do. It elevates my people's sense of me, and I'm utterly aware of it, and that's why I do it.
3: Todd, maybe as an A-B experiment, you should spend like 1 month wearing like a burlap bag to all your meetings and see how that goes. Because who knows? Maybe they're right. Maybe you're wrong.
2: Yeah. Not a chance, buddy boy. Not a chance. And you know, whatever it is, it's the dress is for whatever field you're in. But whatever field you're in, you're always trying to display attention to detail and personal pride. That is a big deal. You know, I talked briefly about doing the interview with Emmanuel, and the one thing that I would have done had I actually been interviewing him myself without Jeff, and I was there on Jeff's pace for the time, I would have absolutely walked out to his car with him. And I know a lot of you have heard me talk about this, because I believe that attention to detail is everything. And if I walked out to his car and I glanced in his car while I was talking to him, walking him out, I would have made I would have had a perception of him. If the inside of his car was a disaster, that would have said a lot to me. And so he might have, if I had said that to him and said, hey, we're going to go look at your car. And if your car is clean and neat, then you're going to get the job. And if I see food wrappers and I see dirt and sand and handprints all over the windows, then guess what? No go, Joe. Okay, that's what the deal would have been. Tell you what, he would probably have been mortified if I'd have said that. So if I said that to you, how would you feel? That's attention to detail. That's personal pride. I care what people think, because I'm trying to accomplish something here. I care what you think. And am I trying to impress you? You bet I am. I'm not trying to impress anyone. Why not? Why not? And so whatever you do, I don't care if you fix furnaces. I don't care if you're a mechanic. I don't care what it is. What is the dress that is appropriate for your path? And how are you presenting yourself where you are above and beyond all others in your field? How are you making yourself unique and memorable in that way? Is it a good thing or is it a bad thing? Huh? So these are very important points that you have to understand. And attention to detail is everything. So I wanted to also make this point. I do seminars for professional athletes, specifically for groups in the NFL. And, you know, you go and talk to these young men, and they are all free spirits who are trying to exercise their own personal brand, right? A lot of people in real estate like that. And, you know, they've got earrings and they've got tats everywhere and they've got long hair and they've got all this stuff. Well, you know, interestingly enough, a lot of those professional athletes are going to wind up broke. And I mean, a lot of them, like as in the statistics are 90%. So it's already rare that most of the folks who are in that world who actually do make a lot of money, because a lot of them don't, at least not enough to live on for life, they're going to have to go into another field when their playing days are over. And that might only be 5 years, 10 years, or maybe, wow, 12 or 15 years. So they're very young men when they get done. But now, at this point, maybe in their early 30s, they've had a long career in the NFL. And now they want to go out into the world and they want to succeed elsewhere.

0: Well, here's what I've noticed. All of a sudden, they ditch the earrings. They cut their hair. They dress differently. They cover up all the tats. They start learning vocabulary, and they start presenting themselves in an entirely different way that is akin to whatever field they're trying to pursue. Well, why is that? Well, one of the reasons is, although they do all those other things in terms of a personal brand, they have spent their lives honing the finite, infinite details for the positions that they're playing to get incrementally better and better with every passing day and every passing season. The small details that are ingrained in them over and over and over again, they now take that knowledge and they apply it to their new direction, and they are conscious of those details. And all of a sudden, it's like they just came through a body shop or a car wash, and it's a whole different thing when they walk out the door. Everything changes because now they're pursuing success in a different area that maybe doesn't allow for that. And they want to present themselves differently because that's the recipe for success. I love it. What a perfect metaphor. So this is what you have to do if you want to be capable of jumping and then having the net appear. These are things that maybe nobody's told you. And don't question me. I'm right. Period. Let's take another break. We'll be right back.
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0: Welcome back. Welcome back. You know, I listen to these commercials and I cannot help but, 20 years experience. I wish it were only 20 years. Add another decade plus on there. And then I listen to Kim Nybel of State Farm. She's a friend, a sponsor of the show. And man, this gal, she has got confidence radiating from her fingertips. And yet she has endured horrible circumstances, come as an underdog, and just, man. So that's what you're trying to do here when we talk about jumping the net will appear. And if I were to talk to Kim, no question in my mind, she could tell me stories about how she had to do that very thing. And today you listen to her, you talk to her, you meet her, and it's just like, wow. You know, and that's why she's successful. I mean, it's literally, that's why she's successful. And she is enormously successful. So that's what you're trying to do in every chosen field, I would imagine, isn't it? Yet, during this same last week, I met a gentleman who is not unlike others that I've met. And he is actually in his 50s. And he wants to succeed. But it's like he's in the dark and there's no flashlight. He has no idea what to do, where to go, and it is somewhat of a sad portrayal on things. And that, you know, there's a number of people who go out into the world and they don't know how to do the things that I'm talking about, or they don't even know that they should know how. I mean, that's even better, isn't it? They don't even know that they should try to develop this within themselves. They don't know that. And so they go out and they bang into one wall and they turn and they bang into another wall. And it's just over and over again. And for many of them, it's a lifetime of doing that. And then they come to the conclusion that the only way you're ever going to succeed is either by bending the truth, lying, or breaking the law, because that's the only way it's going to happen. And that's wrong. And maybe everybody that they know does the same thing. So to them, it's not a big deal. And that doesn't necessarily make them bad. It's their context. Nobody teaches or presents what they need to know. And the other thing that you've got to recognize is, when I say jump in the net will appear, but you have the confidence internally to figure it out, I mean figure it out in detail. All right? So when someone wants something, asks you a question, or needs to know an answer, you don't just get a frivolous, quick answer. You desperately stay up all night if necessary and do research, ins and outs, back and forth as it relates to this, with utter fear and urgency that you might be found out or made to look like an idiot. Okay? That's why I say personal pride. I can't allow that to happen. You can't allow that to happen. So you desperately figure it out. And as a result, you learn so much information so much faster than everyone else. That is my point of learning under the premise of urgency and desperation at an accelerated pace. That's what I mean by that. And so you go out and you are confronted with things and questions and considerations that you didn't even know existed before. But in the face of that, you don't get rattled. You maintain your confidence and you walk away. And now behind the scenes, you are that proverbial duck who is unfettered on the surface, but paddling like a maniac underneath to figure it out, to learn it. So when you come back, if that answer to the question begets another question, you now have the answer to that because you've done the research to figure it out backwards and forwards for fear that might happen, as opposed to knowing just enough to answer that question and then being found out simply by another question being asked that you don't have the answer to that one either. All right? So, I mean, you have to have the confidence that, by goodness, you will figure it out. and in detail. And that's what it means when I say jump and the net will appear. Now, listen, the next time that question comes up, you're answering it in such a way, maybe, possibly, to elicit that next question so you can hammer that like a nail because you're just waiting. You're almost answering the question in preparation for the next one. So with enormous confidence, you can answer that one and prove that, by goodness, you know what you're talking about. You know what you're doing. You do have confidence. You are someone who can be relied upon and depended upon. This is not complicated, but you got to do it. See? You got to do it. And so, you know, the gentleman I'm talking about, many people, they don't do those things that I just talked about. They get just enough to be dangerous, but when pressed, they don't have the answers to the greater or more granular details. That's something that you just have to figure out to be successful. But see, if you are out there doing what you do, remember the most important voice you will ever have is your own. And that voice is you telling yourself that you are or are you are not good at this thing. And so I want you to say these things to yourself. This is what I say to myself. I'm exceedingly intelligent, perceptive, and capable. I know that because I've been telling myself this for years. What you think of me is irrelevant because it's what I believe about myself that matters. And this point is more wisdom than you can probably comprehend. What you say to yourself, I'm not good at this. I can't do this. No. I will become good at this. I am good at this. I'm better than everybody. You're right. Jump in the net will appear. Make it happen. Make it so. Have a good weekend, everybody.

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0: SportsCenter. Crucial game three in the East Finals. I'm Chris Smith. Leading 2-0 on the Cavaliers, the Knicks, halfway through their first NBA Finals appearance since 1999. ESPN host Harry Douglas says a win for New York in game three would be huge on so many levels.
1: It's humanly impossible, and I don't mind saying this, for the Cavs to beat you 4 games in a row. I don't think they're capable of doing it. So you go up 3-0 and you steal this game three, put the dagger in them, in my opinion. And the reason why it's also important, you look at the Western Conference and some of the things that are going on over there, they're going to beat one another up. The faster that you can beat the Cleveland Cavaliers, if you're the New York Knicks, it's going to benefit you on the back end because you're going to be well-rested.
0: Heard on ESPN Radio's Freddie and Harry. The Cavs host the Knicks in Game 3. Coverage begins at 7:30 p.m. Eastern with tip-off at 8 East on ESPN Radio, ABC, and the ESPN app. On the ice, the Canadiens visit the Hurricanes in the East Final with a 1-0 lead in the series. Carolina's lost all 4 meetings against Montreal this season, with 3 of the 4 losses coming at home. Meanwhile, Florida Governor Ron DeSantis signed the Teddy Bridgewater Act into law, meaning high school coaches in the state will now be able to use their own money to help their players with expenses such as food, transportation, PT, and rehab services. The Bridgewater Act is named for the Florida native and longtime NFL quarterback who coached his alma mater to a state championship in 2024, but he was suspended for the 2025 season after revealing that he personally paid for meals, rideshare services, and treatments for some players.
2: It's Evan Cohen. Coming up Monday, we'll continue to react to the NBA Conference Finals. Plus, has Joe Burrow put extra pressure on himself? It's Unsportsmanlike, 6 a.m. Eastern, right here on ESPN Radio, ESPN2, and ESPNU.

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1: New York is 2 wins away from the NBA Finals. I'm Chris Smith. The Knicks hope to take a commanding 3-0 series lead in the East Finals over the Cavaliers. And ESPN's Brian Windhorst says it's because they can beat you in so many ways.
2: They're 10-2 in the playoffs. Both losses are by a point. It came down to the final possession. They have routinely beat teams, as you can see by the 212 number, by double digits. In the last series, Karl Towns was their offensive hub. This series, the matchup's called different. They just shift to Brunson, and he's powering them through. Last night, 14 assists. The Cavs threw a certain defense at them in game one. Okay, Josh Hart's not hitting shots. Plug it in. Go to the small lineup. Bam. Last night, Josh Hart's making shots. Wham. This is what championship level teams do. They hit you with different things. They handle different teams. They beat the snot out of the opposition. That's what the Knicks are doing.
1: Game three of the East Finals. It's exactly 1 month since New York lost the game as they look for that trend to continue in Cleveland. Coverage begins 7:30 p.m. Eastern with tip-off at 8 East on ESPN Radio, ABC, and the ESPN app. And with San Antonio trailing 2-1 to OKC in the West Finals, the Spurs get some good news as Victor Wembanyama, this season's unanimous Defensive Player of the Year, led the way as the only unanimous selection for the NBA's all-defensive first team after leading the lead in blocks for the third straight season with 3.1 per game. On the baseball, where the Cubs host the Astros in an interleague showdown, coverage begins 1:30 p.m. Eastern on ESPN Radio. Meanwhile, the Yankees postponed Saturday's game against Tampa Bay because of a forecast of sustained rain and will make it up as part of a day-night doubleheader on September 22nd. Tampa Bay leads New York by 5.5 games in the AL East with the best record in the big leagues at 34-15.
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1: The Knicks hold a 2-0 series lead in the East Finals over the Cavaliers. I'm Chris Smith. Cleveland has a 3-2 series record when losing each of its first two games of a best of seven by double digits, including winning the last series versus the Pistons in that scenario. But ESPN's David Dennis Jr. says Cleveland doesn't have the firepower to do it again against New York.
2: I don't know who on Cleveland you have where you say they're not playing well, they're choking, they fall apart. Let me see what you got the next game. There, I don't think they have a guy like that who has shown that they can show up like that and answer the critics and pull together a game like Josh Hart did. And that's sort of an intangible thing, but it speaks to what the difference is between these two teams.
1: Coverage of Game 3 in Cleveland begins 7:30 p.m. Eastern with tip-off at 8 East on ESPN Radio, ABC, and the ESPN app. Meanwhile, Richard Childress Racing is retiring Kyle Busch's number 8 Cup Series car, at least until the late driver's 11-year-old son, Braxton, is ready to take over behind the wheel. RCR will run the number 33 car on the Cup Series circuit beginning on Sunday night at the Coca-Cola 600 after the 41-year-old Busch died unexpectedly on Thursday. Two-time Cup Series champion Austin Hill is scheduled to replace Busch at Charlotte Motor Speedway. In the W, Chicago standout Azora Stevens will make her season debut today against the Lynx. Barring any setbacks in the morning, Stevens told ESPN. Stevens has yet to appear through the Sky's first 5 games of the season as she recovers from a bone bruise in her knee that cut short her unrivaled season.
3: Hey, it's your resident Super Bowl champ Chris Candy coming up Monday. As NFL OTAs continue to roll on, I'll tell you the storylines I'm most paying attention to this week. It's Unsportsmanlike, 6 a.m. Eastern, right here on ESPN Radio, ESPN2, and ESPNU.

0: They would have kept Darius Garland. They probably lose in the first or second round. Just Darius, I would assume he wouldn't have been available.
1: I agree. And Harden had some stretches both against the Raptors and the Pistons, you know, and a game three against Detroit. I can point to and say, like, I don't think they get through that. That being said, Emmett, watching him on both ends of the court right now, if you're a Cavs fan, is not a very enjoyable experience. He's shooting like 40% in these playoffs from the floor, not from three, from the floor. There have been way too many turnovers, and he just doesn't move on defense at all. And so I know the Cavs made a promise that they're going to give him a contract extension. There's some sort of handshake agreement or whatever. Emmett, if this is the way it is with him at 36 years old, imagine in 2 years what the James Harden experience is going to be like.
0: I think we look at him defensively right now, and we remember what happened with Brunson, you know, and to me that was more of the coach leaving a guy out to dry, hanging a guy out to dry. Sure. So I won't even put that on him. He's better offensively than he has been showing. I do believe that, but he'll be around here. You know, he's going to be around. And if the Cavaliers get swept,
1: you say
0: or something,
1: that almost threateningly.
0: I don't.
1: Because
0: so I don't necessarily have it. Because I will like to point out, you know, James Harden had zero turnovers on Thursday. Zero turnover. He did not turn the ball over at all. And he didn't. He only had two assists because nobody could hit
1: a shot.
0: Yeah. So
1: if you're making reasons the Cavs lost game two, the fact that nobody could make a shot.
0: It ain't James Harden, right? Even game one, I'm not putting on James. I'm putting that on Kenny Atkinson. So James Harden does have his flaws, no question about it. I guess he is a guy that everybody can point to and unload their frustrations on if the Cavaliers lose, but I don't think this is all on James.
1: He's also just a guy who plays for a team I love, but I don't like. And every sports fan can relate to that, right?
0: Yeah.
1: That there's a guy who you have to root for because they play for your team.
0: But you're not a fan of the guy.
1: But you're not a fan of the guy. And with James, it's nothing personal. It's just the aesthetic of his game. The fact that the ball stops. The fact that he dribbles more than anyone I've ever watched play basketball. That includes middle school and high school. The guy's never met him dribble. He doesn't like. 888 say ESPN. Is the number if you want to jump in, 888-729-3776. Okay, Emmett, it happens every single May and June on Hammer and Emmett. And up next, you and I will add our personal expertise and tell everybody where we think LeBron James is going to be playing next season. I'm Aaron Goldhammer. He's Emmett Gold. Hammer and Emmett continues on ESPN Radio and on the ESPN app.
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1: New York is 2 wins away from the NBA Finals. I'm Chris Smith. The Knicks hope to take a commanding 3-0 series lead in these finals over the Cavaliers. And ESPN's Brian Windhorst says it's because they can beat you in so many ways.
2: They're 10-2 in the playoffs. Both losses are by a point. It came down to the final possession. They have routinely beat teams, as you can see by a 212 number, by double digits. In the last series, Karl Towns was their offensive hub. This series, the matchup's called different. They just shift to Brunson, and he's powering them through. Last night, 14 assists. The Cavs threw a certain defense at them in game one. Okay, Josh Hart's not hitting shots. Plug it in. Go to the small lineup. Bam. Last night, Josh Hart's making shots. Wham. This is what championship-level teams do. They hit you with different things. They handle different teams. They beat the snot out of the opposition. That's what the Knicks are doing.
1: Game three of the East Finals is exactly 1 month since New York lost the game as they look for that trend to continue in Cleveland. Coverage begins 7:30 p.m. Eastern with tip-off at 8 East on ESPN Radio, ABC, and the ESPN app. And according to a statement released by his family, Kyle Busch passed away after severe pneumonia progressing to sepsis, resulting in rapid and overwhelming complications. The two-time NASCAR champion passed away at age 41 on Thursday, a day after passing out in a simulator. On to tennis, where Arthur Fils, the top-ranked French player at number 19, withdrew from the French Open on Saturday because of a hip injury. The 21-year-old said his hip was bothering me a lot, and while exams didn't reveal any issue, he still felt a lot of pain. Fils had performed well enough lately to give the home fans hope that they might become the first Frenchman to win at Roland Garros since 1983.
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6: 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Emmett, for people who do not know what this segment is all about, please explain how the worst take works.
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6: Mark Zeno. 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
7: Yes.
6: But we're going to start with a nominee that doesn't even have sound, which, Emmett, normally we like to be able to play you the takes.
7: Yes.
6: You know the take is bad if it's not even sound related. But RG3 got on Twitter when Aaron Rodgers went back to the Steelers and said, quote, Aaron Rodgers makes the Pittsburgh Steelers AFC North title and Super Bowl contenders. Aaron Rodgers makes the Steelers a Super Bowl contender. Emmett, immediately I nominated it worst take of the week.
7: Yeah, I don't know where RG3 lives. I'm assuming it's somewhere where recreational marijuana is legal, because I think that is the only way you get to that assumption is your mind got to be altered, because
6: RG3 just likes to support quarterbacks who are older than he is. Like that's
7: maybe that's it.
6: He still feels like he wants to get back in the game and lead a team to a Super Bowl. Emmett, what do you got next as we continue through the worst take of the week nominees?
7: Yeah, this is cold-blooded, man. I actually like Danhausen, or maybe I should say I liked Danhausen, because he put a curse on our beloved Cavaliers.
8: Credit for the Knicks. That sounds wonderful. I do have a special mission I've been sent on. And it is for the Cleveland Cavaliers tonight. Let them know that they are cursed.
9: Oh, man.
10: Why?
8: Because we're here. We're New York City, the world's greatest city in all the world.
10: Okay.
8: So we have to curse their enemies.
10: Oh, my goodness. And we're breaking it here on the show?
8: Yeah.
7: Man, come on, dog. I'm cursing you. Danhausen, you're cursed. All right? How you like that?
6: Do you have the ability and power to do that? What's crazy is, so the Cavs had a 22-point lead in the fourth quarter, and everybody's like, Danhausen, Schmanhausen. Well, as it turned out, Danhausen's curse and Kenny Atkinson. What really won that game for the Knicks? Danhausen's curse or Kenny Atkinson, Evan?
7: If Danhausen was coaching the Cavaliers, they may have won that game. That's all I'm going to say.
6: up next, we've got a legend. Mike Breen is one of the best announcers in the history of basketball, but he almost said a certain word in Game 1 of the Eastern Conference Finals as Sam Merrill put up a shot that could have won it for the Cavaliers.
11: Merrill, three-pointer, in and out! That one halfway down!
7: Man, a premature bang.
6: Hold on, he didn't say it, but there was a little bit of a premature bang.
7: Yeah, it was. Yeah, it was. It happens, Mike. Listen, even players mess up once in a while, so it's okay. But yeah, that was a premature bang right there that we just heard, which doesn't normally happen.
6: All right, Emmett, what do you got next? I think the Defensive Player of the Year award got confused with an offensive player. What happened with JSN?
7: So, listen, I don't know about you guys, but I love when I win awards, right? I've won several Karmies, right? Good Karma Brands is a company that Hammer and I work for, and we get awards sometimes. I have several Karmies.
6: Ooh,
7: well, Jackson Smith Njigba won the award for the Offensive Player of the Year. Unfortunately, his award does not say that.
6: Take a look.
12: No, I really want to expose them, though. It's getting disrespectful, guys. Defense? Come on, bro. One word? Man.
7: So they send him his award. It says Defensive Player of the Year. Do you think Myles Garrett got Jackson Smith Njigba's award?
6: No, I think they had the word defensive on both, and I think they just have to, on Park Avenue, do a better job of proofreading before they send those awards to the printer. I think this is just a typo, but I understand JSN feeling like, come on, guys, there's only one Offensive Player of the Year award. proofread the thing before you put it in a box and send it to me? Who doesn't know that I play offense? I play for the Super Bowl champions. I'm Aaron Goldhammer. He's Emmett Golden. As we go through our nominees for the worst take of the week, Emmett, up next, I don't know why we're putting this in this week's worst takes. That might be sort of a strange take, to be honest, but we go back in time 16 years ago this week, and we listen to Nets owner at the time, Mikhail Prokhorov, talking about the dynamics of basketball in New York City.
0: You certainly compete with basketball fans in the number one market. How do you plan to get the hearts and the mind share of all the basketball fans in the New York area?
2: I think the way is very simple, the way to success. We're going to turn Knicks fan into Nets fan. That's it.
0: Piece of cake. Good luck to you.
2: Thank you very much.
7: Turn Knicks fans into Nets fans. Yeah,
6: that hasn't gone so great.
7: Yeah. We even celebrate vintage worst takes here on Worst Take in the Week, as on this day 16 years ago, Mikhail Prokhorov dropped a dud.
6: Maybe it needs to be a whole other section of the worst take of the week, the vintage take, because I think the Knicks, at this point, anybody in New York a Nets fan? Anybody want to admit to being a Nets fan? Emmett, what happened with our guy Terry Francona this week? Why is he nominated for the worst take?
7: Yeah, so evidently someone got hit somewhere with a baseball that wasn't protected, and Terry Francona was very surprised about that. Let's listen to Terry.
3: Where did that comebacker get him, and is he okay?
5: It hit him kind of in the meat of the hamstring kind of. I mean, man, I'll tell you what, that was scary. Then he ran off the mound. I thought he was okay, and then he got in the dugout and looked like he was dead. And I asked him, I said, hey, man, please tell me you have a cup on. And he said, no. I was like, Chase, I said, I don't even watch a game on TV without wearing a cup. I said, golly, man, you guys are crazy.
6: Tito's managing the game. He's wearing a cup. And then you say, unless you're catching, you do not wear a cup in baseball. I'm sorry, for Chase Burns, that's the worst take of the week right there.
7: Hey, there was a time when it was standard equipment, and a lot of guys, I would say 95% of non-catchers in Major League Baseball don't wear cups now.
6: Well, when you played high school, John Marshall High School, the Lawyers.
7: A lot of travel ball, too, yes.
6: Were there a lot of cups being worn by Emmett Golden in those days, or no cups?
7: So
6: at all?
7: I was a pitcher, so I didn't wear a cup.
6: Well, Burns is a pitcher too.
7: Yeah, no, that's why I understand. You know what I'm saying? I don't even want to get into the details, but there's some friction and stuff that doesn't feel very comfortable when you're going through your windup. So that's why I did not wear one. But
6: you know what else doesn't feel comfortable is whatever the heck happened to Chase Burns to make him, quote, dead in the dugout, unquote. Emmett, you got your nominees. We got RG3. Boy, a loaded category.
7: Yes.
6: This week. We got RG3, we got Danhausen cursing the Cavs, we got Mike Breen and the Half Bang, we've got Jaxon Smith and Jigba the NFL giving him the Defensive Player of the Year award, we got the historical worst take with Mikhail Prokhorov, we got Terry Francona and Chase Burns, and his worst take of the week, Emmett, who wins the award?
7: I got to go to Danhausen, man. What did Cleveland ever do to you, bro? We didn't do anything. We come watch you wrestle and cheer for you, and you're going to curse the Cavaliers? That's the worst take of the week.
6: Evan, I think it's the NFL for the JSN fiasco. And worst of all, I haven't even seen them release a statement of apology or they have.
7: They don't care.
6: They just gave him the wrong award. Whoever does that, I'm sorry. You had one job. It's a fireable offense. More Hammer and Emmett is next.
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26: I'm Ed Bankin. The New York Knicks will look to take a commanding 3-0 lead in the Eastern Conference Finals tonight. They will take on the Cavaliers in Cleveland after winning the first two games in Madison Square Garden. You can hear Game 3 tonight on ESPN Radio with our coverage getting underway at 7:30 Eastern. That game could also be seen on ABC with tip-off set for 8 Eastern. We've also got baseball coming up on ESPN Radio this afternoon. It'll be the Astros taking on the Cubs at Wrigley Field. Houston took Game 1 of the weekend series yesterday, handing the Cubs their 6th straight loss. Our coverage from Chicago on ESPN Radio gets underway at the bottom of the hour. The wet weather has already forced some postponements today in the majors. The Rays and Yankees were set for their first place showdown. That has been rained out, as well as the battle between the Tigers and the Orioles. The Rays-Yankees rainout will be made up on September 22nd. The team with the longest winning streak in baseball is Cleveland. Guardians have won 7 in a row, will go for 8 in a row later today in Philadelphia after beating the Phillies last night. Also tonight, the Brewers will look for another win at home against the Dodgers. Milwaukee has won 4 in a row. Tonight in the Stanley Cup playoffs, the Hurricanes host the Canadiens. Montreal will look to go up 2-0 after taking Game 1 on Thursday. Montreal has yet to lose to Carolina this season after losing all 3 regular season contests. A statement from Kyle Busch's family says the race car driver died of severe pneumonia that progressed into sepsis.
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0: going to assume that somebody dropped that off and this is what was left over. So, you know, that's where I think somebody probably thought a partner brought it by or something like that.
1: Yeah, like it was fair game, like it was community pizza, like it was pizza right. for everybody.
0: But putting a pizza, okay. That's crazy.
1: How do you think that happens? I am a huge fan of our brand at ESPN, but I'm saying, from Stephen A. to Evan Canty and Michelle and Rich Eisen and Amber and Ian and every
0: Hugh
1: show
0: Myers,
1: that we have,
0: Legend,
1: there's nobody that would eat half of a piece of pizza, stick it in a box, and put the pizza back in the refrigerator so that their saliva juices can spread over the rest of the entire. That's disgusting.
0: It is. It definitely is. I'd love to know who did that. I could tell you this. Even though I wasn't present, it was not Gerard Cherry, 3-time Super Bowl champion, because he would have eaten the entire pizza.
1: Entire pizza, yeah. Well, here's what I'm wondering whether I should do. There is a prevailing theory, which is perhaps that the delivery guy who brought the pizza took a bite of the pizza and that it was the delivery, that it came to us
0: like
1: with
0: that.
1: A bite taken out of it. Okay, could be possible.
0: Possible.
1: And there is a camera. Now, it would take some time and energy, but there is a camera, and I could go back and review it and be able to discover who did this. It would just take a long time to zoom back through all of that.
0: Yeah.
1: But it was only a couple of days, you know, for people coming in and out of that refrigerator.
0: It could even be the cleaning crew.
1: It could
0: right?
1: be.
0: Yeah,
1: it
0: we have a cleaning be. Crew that come to the radio station at time at night, and maybe they were like, oh, hey, it's the pizza. Oh, this is disgusting, and threw it back in there.
1: But let's say I figured out who it was. It was a producer. Yeah. It was one of our new interns who started this week.
0: Yeah.
1: And if it was one of the new interns, I'm sorry, that person would be forever. I think it's a fireable offense.
0: Fireable offense?
1: It's so disrespectful, Emmett. Come on. What else is that person capable of? It's a wild thing
2: that's
1: to
2: just
1: do.
2: Nickname territory where you just never let it go.
0: Yeah, we call
2: which
0: them one bite.
2: Which I think is worse, yeah.
0: Yeah, for the rest of their time, you call them one bite. You know, because, listen, it is insane to take
1: like
0: a bite and put it back in it. Throw the piece, the slice away, right,
1: Or finish the piece of pizza. Don't put it back in the box. You're ruining the rest of the pizza for me and everybody else.
0: Yes, for absolutely everybody. I'm with you 100%. But I wouldn't fire that person. I would nickname them One Bite.
1: For the rest of the semester, they're known as One Bite. See, if they took the pizza and I caught them, I would call them One Bite.
0: Okay.
1: To put it back in the box, I just think it shows such an unbelievable disrespect and lack of judgment to the idea of if they're willing to do that to pizza, what are they willing to do to our team? What lie aren't they willing to tell? Like, I can't
0: stick up for it. I really can't. I want to, but I can't stick up for that. Yeah,
1: I know you can't. Hammer and Emmett on ESPN Radio and the ESPN app. Emmett, the Cavs are favored headed into this game tonight. You need it in order to stay alive, because otherwise it's going to be 3-0 and it's going to be fait accompli that the Knicks are going to win the series. How do you feel going into game 3 tonight?
0: I do like the Cavs in this one, and being at home, the Cavaliers are a really good team at home. And Rocket Arena is a home court advantage, one of the best in the NBA. And maybe it's not Madison Square Garden for historical reasons, but it is a place that most teams don't like coming to play. I expect Sam Merrill to be so much better. Like, Sam Merrill went 0-for-7. And I believe in the law of averages. So Sam Merrill's a good shooter. I could see him going 6-of-7 tonight from behind the line, and that would change everything.
1: You know, I think Strus will be better, the role guys for the Cavs. And I think the Knicks role players kind of haven't even really shown up yet in this series, which is interesting. You know, we haven't had the Deuce McBride game. I don't know, maybe that's coming game 4 or game 5 for New York. Evan, I do think the Knicks are the better team, but I think the Cavs will be motivated by their home crowd, and I think there is naturally a bit of a letdown for a team that's up 2-0, and they're going to someone else's building, and we see this all the time that flips in the NBA. I think the Cavs will win tonight. I think the Cavs will cover tonight. I think Monday night is the tricky one. I think that's where then the Knicks are going to come back a little inspired, and I think they'll show that not only do they have a little more talent than the Cavs do, because I think they do, they're just fresher than the Cavs are. And at some point, we talked about this with the great Doris Burke earlier in the show, like the fatigue factor for the Cavs is going to set in here because they've played two consecutive series playing every other day. They haven't had 2 days off in a row since like game five against Toronto when we were still recapping the NFL draft.
0: Yeah, and honestly, that's their fault. Like, if we're being honest with you, there's no way they should have won seven games with the Raptors. Now, look, I respect the Pistons, and Nari, you go seven games with the number one overall seed. I get it. I still don't even believe they should have gone seven games with the Pistons because they had a 3-2 lead going back to Cleveland in that one for game six, and they just didn't show up at all in game six. So the Cavs are exhausted. It is their fault. You know, they played with their food in the first two rounds, so they're kind of reaping what they sow right now. But I do expect them to be better. Sleeping in your bed two nights in a row because you know they left New York, flew right home. They didn't wait until the next day. Maybe that'll go a long way.
1: Emmett, the odds are kind of juiced towards the over on this. Sam Merrill, 2.5 made three-pointers. DraftKings, the official sports book of ESPN. Would you take the over? He's got to make three threes. Would you take the over or the under?
0: Aaron, I already took the over. Okay,
1: you
0: that's
1: did.
0: How you know. Yes, I already took the over. I'm telling you, there's all no way Sam Merrill, who again is an elite shooter, and went 0-for-7 from behind the arc, wide open shots too. There's no way that's happening again. He's at least hitting three tonight. I actually could see him hitting four.
1: Sam Merrill to score 10-plus points is plus 100. Do you like that?
0: Oh, God, I love you. You're going to make me put even more money into my DraftKings account.
1: Hold on. He's got to hit 4-3. The odds of him making twos, he doesn't get to the free throw line a lot. Like, it's often common that all of his points come on three-pointers if you're convinced that he's going to bounce back in this series.
0: Yeah, but I've also seen him put it on the floor a couple times and get to the basket. So I like that as well. I'm not saying he's going to drop 30. I wouldn't take him, you know, 20 or more. But 10, I'm no Mark Zeno, but I do like that number.
1: Emmett, if you like Josh Hart to continue his recent hot streak to score 20 points, Emmett, he's like 5-1 at FanDuel. At DraftKings, the official sports book of ESPN.
0: That's right. Yeah.
1: Emmett, do you like Josh Hart to get to 20?
0: Not tonight. Not tonight. I don't think he gets there tonight because
1: I think the Cavs are going to win here.
0: Well, not even that. I hope they guard him. You know what I'm saying? I'm not saying you got to put your best defender on Hart, but I hope they just put somebody in the general atmosphere of Hart. And if they do that, then I don't think you're going to see him have the game he has. How many wide open shots did he take?
1: Only wide open shots. And then there were some times where he got smart and started attacking when he was left wide open also. So I'm going to be watching that. But mostly, to your point, Emmett, the Cavs have to just make a couple of more shots and they should be okay, you know, to hang in this game and climb their way back into this series. All right, Emmett, baseball is next.
0: Uh-huh.
1: You got the Astros and the Cubs need a couple here to get going. Buster only said the Astros should start to sell and that their dynasty is over. It all could change with today's game. It's next, Major League Baseball. This has been Hammer and Emmett on ESPN Radio and the ESPN app.
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19: I'm Ed Dankin. The New York Knicks are looking to get to the NBA Finals for the first time since 1999. The Knicks will look to take a commanding 3-0 lead in the Eastern Conference Finals this evening. They will battle the Cavaliers in Cleveland after taking the first two games in New York. You can hear Game 3 tonight on ESPN Radio with our coverage getting underway at 7:30 Eastern. That game can also be seen on ABC and the ESPN app. We've got baseball coming up on ESPN Radio this afternoon. In about 20 minutes, the Astros will take on the Cubs at Wrigley Field. Houston took game one of the weekend series yesterday, handing the Cubs their sixth straight loss. The rain has already forced some postponements on the East Coast. The Rays and Yankees, as well as the Tigers and Orioles, have both been rained out. One game going on in Cincinnati, bottom of the third. The Cardinals lead the Reds 2-1. All of the teams in the NL Central have a winning record. The team with the longest winning streak in baseball is Cleveland. The Guardians have won 7 in a row. They will go for 8 in a row later today in Philadelphia. Also tonight, the Brewers will look for another home win against the Dodgers as Milwaukee tries to stretch its winning streak to 5. Tonight in the Stanley Cup playoffs, the Hurricanes host the Canadiens. Montreal looking to go up 2-0 after taking game one on Thursday. The Canadiens are unbeaten against the Hurricanes this season. 1 win in the playoffs, 3 in the regular season. A statement from Kyle Busch's family says Busch died of severe pneumonia. Pneumonia that progressed into sepsis. Busch died on Thursday at the age of 41. On ESPN2, it's the men's lacrosse semifinals in Charlottesville, fourth quarter. Princeton leading Duke 12-7.
3: Hey, it's your resident Super Bowl champ Chris Candy coming up Monday as NFL OTAs continue to roll on. 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

0: Center.
1: I'm Ed Mankin in the NBA this evening. The Eastern Conference Finals will feature Game 3 between the Knicks and the Cavaliers in Cleveland. It'll be desperation time for the Cavs after they dropped the first two games of the series in New York. 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The Astros lead the Cubs 2-0. Chicago is trying to snap a six-game losing streak. Also in the fifth, the Cardinals lead the Reds 3-1. While the Yankees and Rays were set for a showdown atop the AL East in New York, but Mother Nature has changed that. The game has been postponed due to rain and will be made up on September 22nd. The Tigers-Orioles game in Baltimore has also been postponed. The hottest team in baseball right now is the Cleveland Guardians. Cleveland has won 7 in a row. They'll go for another victory this afternoon in Philadelphia. Guardians lead the White Sox by 3.5 games in the AL Central. Chicago plays at San Francisco later today. In the Stanley Cup playoffs tonight, it will be the Hurricanes hosting the Canadiens. Montreal look to go up 2-0 after taking game one on Thursday and handing the Hurricanes their first loss of the postseason. Montreal now 4-0 against Carolina this year, counting the regular season contest. A statement from Kyle Busch's family says Busch died of severe pneumonia. Pneumonia progressed into sepsis. On ESPN2, it's the men's lacrosse semifinals in Charlottesville. Game one goes to Princeton, defeating Duke 14-7. Up next, Syracuse will take on Notre Dame. WNBA third quarter, the Lynx lead the Sky 63-57.
2: Hey, it's resident Super Bowl champ Chris Candy coming up Monday. As NFL OTAs continue to roll on, I'll tell you the storylines I'm most paying attention to this week. It's Unsportsmanlike, 6 a.m. Eastern, right here on ESPN Radio, ESPN2, and ESPNU.

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1: For the Angels?
2: Well, they now should pay the Dodgers, so it would be a little bit more expensive.
1: You should pay to him and see him with the Dodgers.
2: He hit a home run that game, actually. Him and Trout.
1: Yeah, and Cricket's clapped.
3: I mean, you probably could have seen him last year, E.
1: Exactly.
2: I clapped from the right field bar.
1: You did?
2: There's a nice little right field bar out there.
1: Nice. Somehow you and the bar and baseball going together didn't see that
2: coming.
1: You got
2: to explore all of the park.
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2: Every nook and cranny.
3: Blue Jays took it.
1: Wow. So we got Shohei Ohtani, number three in the list on our Freddie and Harry selection committee with me, Freddie Coleman, Harry Douglas, E. Eric Hammond, and Shannon Penn on Freddie and Harry and ESPN Radio, the ESPN app, and ESPN Plus.
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5: 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So he has not lived up to the number one pick kind of potential from that draft.
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1: Who or what would you pay good money to see in person? Right now, Victor Wembanyama is number one. Beyonce's number two. Shohei Ohtani is number three. That means we're up to
0: number four.
1: All right, E-Dawg is number four on your list.
2: All right, so for me, I'd pay good money to go see the Aurora Borealis. Aurora Borealis.
1: Nice.
2: Aurora Borealis.
1: Look at you.
2: How about that? Three times.
1: Eric wants to see the world.
2: I want to see the world, man.
1: You're like Larry Crown.
2: If I'm spending my money. I'm spending money on things that I can't just turn on the television and be like, hey, that was great.
1: Only thing missing you is know? Only thing missing is Julia Roberts. Going the whole world side with you, Larry Crown.
2: Hey,
3: I like it.
2: I forget what's her name? Julia Roberts' character's
1: yes.
2: name was in that.
1: But Mercedes.
2: Larry Crown needs a Mercedes.
1: Mercedes.
2: So.
1: Yeah,
2: come on.
1: If the Mercedes, Julia Roberts, you're in good standing. HD, who's number four?

0: Center.
1: I'm Ed Duncan. This evening in the NBA will be game three of the Eastern Conference Finals between the Knicks and the Cavaliers in Cleveland. Cavs will be in desperation mode after dropping the first two games of the series in New York. However, Mikal Bridges says the Knicks need to keep their desperation level high.
2: We just got to keep playing desperate. I know it's easier for the team that's down 0-2 to play more desperate, but that can't be us. And keep doing what we've been doing. You know, I'll play also just staying desperate no matter what the situation is. So that's a 0-0.
1: You can hear tonight's game on ESPN Radio, with coverage getting underway at 7:30 Eastern. Tip-off will be at 8 Eastern, and the game can also be seen on ABC and the ESPN app. We've got baseball on ESPN Radio this afternoon, with the Cubs trying to snap a six-game losing streak, but right now they're trailing the Astros at Wrigley 3-0 as they play in the fifth inning. In the eighth, the Cardinals lead the Reds 6-1. In the second, the Blue Jays are on top of the Pirates 1-0. The Yankees and Rays were set for an AL East showdown. However, their game has been postponed due to rain. It'll be made up on September 22nd. The Tigers-Orioles game in Baltimore has also been postponed. Meanwhile, Cleveland has won seven in a row. In about a half hour, they'll go for victory number eight in a row in Philadelphia. Tonight in the Stanley Cup playoffs, the Hurricanes host the Canadiens. Montreal will look to go up two games to none after taking game one on Thursday. Montreal has yet to lose to Carolina this season after sweeping the regular season series and taking game one. A statement from Kyle Busch's family said the race car driver died of severe pneumonia that progressed into sepsis. ESPN 2 men's across semifinals. Princeton beat Duke 14-7. Notre Dame leads Syracuse 4-3.
3: Hey, Rich Eisen here. 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

0: to the midway. There's the kickoff. We are underway. Another header. Mark Hannah. He scores! Oh, he does. He scores a goal.
1: From the historic
0: Thomas right-footed strike. Stay alive. He gets the ball. It's over. It's over. Minnesota wins it.
1: To the euphoric.
0: A shot. He scores! Are you kidding me? Craig Apane is in the Wonderwall.
1: We're celebrating 10 years of Minnesota United in Major League Soccer.
0: Minnesota goal!
1: From above the Wonderwall at Allianz Field.
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2: Looking to head into the two-month World Cup break on a high note, the Loons are back here at gorgeous Allianz Field this afternoon for a big Western Conference clash. Welcome in, Loons fans, to the pre-match show presented by Blue Cross and Blue Shield of Minnesota. Jonathan Harrison here, delighted to have your company this afternoon here on a beautiful day here in the Twin Cities for match day 15 of the 2026 MLS regular season. Coming up, as we count down to kickoff, we'll be joined momentarily by voice of the Loons, Dan Terhar, to preview today's showdown with high-flying Real Salt Lake. We'll also chat with Chief Development Officer Manny Lagos. Then a little later on, we'll catch up with star left wing back Anthony Markanic, as well as Loons head coach Cameron Knowles. Before we get to any of that, though, let's set the scene here in the midway where we've got temps sitting in the low to mid-60s. We've got mostly clear skies. And the rain that's been hovering around the area for the past 24 hours has moved out finally, so we've got a perfect setting for mid-season MLS action. Now, onto the match at hand. Your Loons enter the final weekend of action before a long summer layoff for the World Cup in need of a pick-me-up. With just one win in the last five league matches, the Loons have dropped down the West standings a bit, down to eighth place. Despite strong play throughout swaths of those games, the Loons have found picking up and seeing out results tricky over the past couple of weeks. In order to turn that around, they'll be taking on a Real Salt Lake side that's in great form. However, the Loons have quite a bit of success against the Utah side in recent seasons. RSL head coach Pablo Mascherini has his side sitting in third place in the West. As we approach the World Cup break, it's a place not many saw RSL sitting this season when the season got underway in February, but with a reliance on a really strong youth performances, Real Salt Lake have defied the odds so far this season. They'll have to overturn a rough run of form against the Loons over the past three seasons. Minnesota United currently have an eight-match unbeaten run against RSL in league play and playoff stretching over the past three seasons. That run is even better here at home, where the Loons hold a 5-1, 5-win, 3-draw, 1-loss record against Real Salt Lake since joining Major League Soccer. As he looks to overturn that, Mascherini is going with an unchanged starting 11 from their 2-1 win over their Rocky Mountain Cup rivals, Colorado Rapids, last week. Real Salt Lake's 5-4-1 tonight looks like this. Veteran goalkeeper Rafael Cabral starts in net for Real Salt Lake this evening. Two clean sheets on the season for him in 13 starts. His backline from left to right, Juan Manuel Sanabria at the left wing back spot, Lucas Engel, Justin Glad, and DeAndre Yedlin are the center back trio from left to right, and then Zach Booth will line up as the right wing back tonight for Real Salt Lake. Noah Kaliskin and Stein Spearings start in the midfield with Aiden Hezirakani and Xavier Gozo in the dual attacking mid spots for Real Salt Lake behind Sergei Solon. Xavier Gozo will probably be a little bit more motivated than normal, seeing as there are rumors that he is missing out somehow on the U.S. men's national team squad despite a really strong season. He's got 6 goals, 3 assists, does the 19-year-old homegrown for Real Salt Lake this season. So the Loons backline will have to be aware of where he's at all times. As for the Loons, they're making three changes to the squad. That fell 2-1 to New England last week. Leading goal scorer Calvin Yeboah misses out on the action today due to an internal matter. Will Trapp and Nicholas Romero head to the bench with Owen Jen and Jefferson Diaz taking their spots in the starting 11. Minnesota's lineup presented by Allianz is once again a 5-4-1 this afternoon with Drake Callender in net looking for his fifth clean sheet of the season. His backline from left to right. Anthony Markanic starts at left wing back. Morris Duggan, who's on yellow card accumulation watch tonight, starts at the left center back spot with Michael Boxall manning the center and Jefferson Diaz on the right center back spot and Kyle Duncan at the right wing back spot. Owen Jen, Nectario Estranges, the two-man midfield once again for Minnesota. Thomas Shunkelai, Joaquin Pereira, the attacking mids behind. Momo Dejang getting his second start of the season, looking still for his first goal of his Loons career since joining late last season. hoping he gets it today here in front of a packed Allianz Field. Joined now by Voice of the Loons, Dan Terry. Gorgeous day here at Allianz Field. Probably the best we've had so far this season.
0: Yeah, it's early, but you know, we won't have another match like this till July.
2: Yeah, it's going to be a while before we're back.
0: Till July. Yeah, what a great day. Cloudy this morning, but now the sun trying to fight through a little bit. Temperature's great for the players on the pitch. Sold out Allianz Field is slowly filling up on this Memorial Day weekend.
2: Yeah, looking forward to a big Western Conference clash here. Just under 35 minutes until kickoff between Minnesota United and Real Salt Lake. Dan, let's get the rough stuff out of the way to begin with. Rough run of form for the Loons of late, just one win in their last five matches in league play. They've played well in those games, just have found it's tricky to see out results in those matches.
0: Yeah, the creativity has been there. The expected goals against New England was impressive. I think it was 2.5. Mm-hmm. So they're doing some things right. And is it unlucky? Is it, you know, do they need just to one more touch here, one more touch there? But you know what? That's soccer, right? That's every team goes through that. Yeah. What I've always liked about Cameron Knowles is he's always very positive. Yep. He gets mad. He gets angry. Sure, all coaches do. But at the end of the day, he's able to find positives, and the players work that way. And I think that's what we see with this club. Is I don't think anyone's going into it thinking, oh no, we're in bad form. We're not playing good. We're struggling. We're hurting. We're, you know, whatever. I think it's like, yeah, I can't believe we played that well and lost. Let's not let that happen today. So I like the way Cameron runs his locker room and the attitude he transfers down to his players.
2: Yeah, looking forward to this one. Let's talk about the other rough note. No Kelvin Yeboah, team's leading goal scorer. Internal matter, coach's decision there on that one. That means Momo Dejeng, his chance to finally bag his first goal as a Loon. He's played well in these spurts that he's had, just obviously hasn't had a lot of time on the field due to Yeboah's strong play during the season. But this is his chance to make a mark. And there's also the potential debut for draft pick from this last season, Marcus Caldera, who's been performing well for the Twosies. He's on the bench today. So there are options still without Yeboah in the lineup. There are still options for Cameron Knowles today in the attack.
0: Yeah, kind of unknown options. And if you're Momo, you need to go because if you look at it, I think people may look and go, really? How did our backup striker become a guy named Momo that we don't know anything about and has no playing time in the league? Well, it happened with Tani leaving last year and not bringing in any veteran striker help in the offseason to back up Kelvin Yeboah. So Momo needs to make an appearance today, and not only for his own sake, because he's had chances to score. Mm-hmm. He's had great chances to score.
2: He's getting in the right areas.
0: Yes,
2: for sure.
0: And for himself, but so his teammates and his coaching staff can say, okay, we don't have to go and find a veteran striker to back up Kelvin Yeboah. We don't need to find experience up front. We're okay. You know, now they still may go out and do that. You never know what Khalid has lined up for, you know, conversations over the transfer window coming up here during the World Cup break. But yeah, show us Momo, show us that we aren't weak at striker, that we do have some depth there. Because right now we don't know. We don't know if we have depth there. You know, nothing. Everything behind Kelvin Yeboah is unknown, and Kelvin Yeboah is going to get an extra week of World Cup break for internal reasons that, you know, we can't talk about. So
2: Momo, when he was playing regular minutes for Hartford Athletic in the USL Championship, 21 goals and 52 appearances across all competitions for them. So he's got the goals in him. We know that he's a young prospect.
0: Yep.
2: We've seen it at times. It's a little bit raw, but yeah, absolutely. Show us. Big time, big chance for him against the Real Salt Lake side. That's been pretty impressive this season. They put in a lot of goals. They put up a lot of goals. They've had a lot of exciting plays. A lot of youngsters. No Diego Luna today. That's a big miss. I know you're disappointed. I know you're fake disappointed. I am. I love watching the kid play.
0: Oh,
2: he's really fun to watch. Predetermined, I guess.
0: Caution
2: in case he does make the U.S. men's national team squad, which will be announced on Tuesday, or if you looked online this morning, you saw it leaked potentially. So he's hoping to make the squad. I know he's been dealing with some injuries throughout the season, so didn't want to risk him on the final day of the season, final day of the first half of the season. But Xavier Gozo has been kind of the talk of MLS, 19 years old, homegrown, 6 goals, 3 assists, 22 key passes. He's been everything you want out of a lively winger, and he's been providing it from that spot for Real Salt Lake this season.
0: Yeah, he's a handful, and he's going to be very good and hard to watch, and all we can
3: the good news is he's so good, we might not have to deal with him after the World Cup break. He could be sold at any time.
2: There has been a lot of rumors and speculation about his long-term future.
3: I would be surprised if he was here at the end of the year. But anyway, he's good. We've got to watch him. What's surprising about this Salt Lake team is surprising just how good they've been, but how young they are, and the guys that are you know, lighting up the score sheet are a couple of 19-year-olds, and so that's what made it a surprise. Nobody really knew they had quite that much talent there at that young age because they're unknown talent. So they are, I think, the surprise team on the first half of the year, first portion of the year in the West. But there's good news. They've struggled on the road. So they've been dominant at home, but they've struggled away from home.
2: Yeah, just one win and one draw away from America First Field, where they usually call home in Sandy, Utah. So it's been a struggle away from home. It's been a struggle here in Minnesota for Real Salt Lake over the years. So hopefully those struggles continue today. Dan, quickly, your thoughts when you look back at that 2-1 loss where Balloons gave up an early penalty but then got one back themselves in the first half, and then unfortunately an early goal in the second half kind of seals the deal for Minnesota last Saturday against New England. But your thoughts when you look back at that match?
3: Well, another good team. You know, we've faced a lot of really good squads in the East and in the West in this first 14-game mini season before the World Cup break. But as I mentioned earlier, they created opportunities. The X goals was very good. I mean, they take, you know, 2.5 or 3 expected goals every match, because that means that you are creating enough opportunities where you should score that many. So they didn't, which is why they didn't get the win. But that, you know, just tells me that it's not a broken system. It's not a roster that can't do it. They've just got to finish, and they have at times this year, and I think they'll get back to it. Now, without Yeboah, it's a little tougher to see that happening tonight. But here's my thoughts. Guys like Chankalai and Pereira, they have one goal each. Mm-hmm. Now, these are two guys that have the talent. They should have 3 or 4 each at this point in the season. And I think that's an area that needs to improve. And maybe today is the day. With Yeboah out, maybe those two, you know, show a little more offense.
2: For sure. Looking forward to this one. This is a big one, big Western Conference clash. It's the summer of soccer with the biggest tournament coming to North American shores. 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
2: Kickoff just over 23 minutes away between Minnesota United and Real Salt Lake here at Allianz Field. Jonathan Harrison here welcoming you back into the pre-match show presented by Blue Cross and Blue Shield in Minnesota, joined once again by Voice of the Loons, Dan Terrar, and Chief Development Officer Manny Lagos. Manny, gorgeous day here at Allianz Field. Couldn't ask for better weather to kind of close out this first half of the season.
16: I mean, 7 weeks, we take a break. The fans aren't going to see these guys for 7 weeks. I love it. I think it's been, you know, somewhat kind of chilly, cool spring. So for today, the sun's kind of coming out, but the weather is perfect for soccer. I mean, this is where no wind, not too hot, not too cold. Excited for the game today.
2: We'll talk about this game in a second, but I want to start off with the news that we had earlier this week. The team of the decade came out, officially released as voted on by the fans. I'll run through the starting lineup, and let me know once we're done if you might have had anybody else in there. Dane St. Clair in net, your defenders, Boxy, Anthony Markanic, Roman Metaner, and Ike Alpara. Defensive midfielders, Ozzie Alonso and Will Trapp. Your attacking mids, Robin Lode, Joaquin Pereira, and Emmanuel Reynoso, and then the forward, Tanny Olawale. Who's missing for you?
16: I mean, I don't think there's anybody missing. Amazing. These are all guys that have put so much service in the club. They're all awesome. They've given so many special nights for the club, for the fans, for Minnesota. So it's so cool. I think you and I have done the podcast, but it's great. We've talked about it. I think we'd want to look at that midfield depth, you know, maybe Asani Dotson in there as well as part of that group. Again, I'm not taking anybody out, but, you know, that's another name that might deserve to be in there.
2: Yeah, the bench features DeBassi, Dotson, Longwane, Quintero, and Christian Ramirez.
16: Yeah, and I think Darwin's another one that's interesting. I know it wasn't too long of a stint, but, boy, it was special. Boy, it was special.
3: It was fun to watch. Oh, yeah. It was really fun to watch. Michael Boxall, I mean, we talk a lot about him, but there's a good reason for that. He, in so many ways, is just kind of the face and the history of this franchise.
16: Oh, my gosh. You know, I was just talking to somebody, guys. I want him to score today.
3: You'll never
16: be awesome. I don't usually say that. And I just want him every set piece, get up there, get on the end of it. The send-offs for a lot of players, not just him. But again, you're right. He's somebody who's been here 10 years and just quality person on the field, quality person off the field. He's given so much to the club, and it's such a special relationship between the fans and him. I would love for him to special day today.
2: What's the preparation like for that send-off? Michael Boxall, I know he's been working his way back from injury. Obviously, don't want to mess anything up here on the final game before you head off to join New Zealand here. What's that prep for him like? What's going through his mind as he's getting ready?
16: I mean, I think he's obviously thinking about the team first. That's the way he is. He's thinking about 3 points. He's thinking about how can we get back on track. You know, we haven't been as sharp as we want to be at home lately. This is a huge game against a team that's right above us in the standings, somebody that's very good. I think it's all business for him, and there's certainly going to be a decision about when you get, I mean, he's up to like maybe like 70 minutes last game, so the coaches might decide him to play the full 90 today because that might be his treatment to get back into the camp for next week in New Zealand, or it might be sooner just because they're like, hey, you know, we got to make sure he doesn't get injured going into the World Cup break.
3: Earlier, before the gates opened, we had a little chalk talk with Khalid Alamed, the CSO, and I asked him, and I want to know how you will watch the World Cup. you'll love his answer. He said, well, I've got certain players that I'm watching and I'll watch very closely, and I hope they don't do well so I can sign them after the World Cup. And I said, well, I love your honesty, because that's a very honest approach. But how will you watch the World Cup?
16: Yeah, I think if you're still talking about from a club perspective, it's interesting because the world is so much smaller now. It used to be the World Cup was really the big transfer market, transfer window. Now, you know, obviously the coordination of scouting and Y Scout and all these kind of data centers, you can really track players going in and out of World Cup. So certainly our club and staff has a big list of players coming up for this big window, whether they're in the World Cup or not, and there are definitely players that we're following in the World Cup. As a fan, I'm a U.S. fan first and foremost.
3: Right.
16: So I'm watching the World Cup thinking June 12th, Paraguay, we got to get a result to get off the group and get going and go from there. So I'm very excited about it. I'm very excited we're hosting this country, and I'm looking forward to us making a run.
3: Yes, soccer got a huge surge after the 94 World Cup was here. And
16: yeah.
3: I think we hope and we expect a similar reaction by sports fans and athletes in the United States again this time.
16: Yeah, and I think it's in a different way. I mean, I think now that the fans are more evolved, the game is more evolved, our soccer, we are a soccer country. It is in our DNA, it's in our culture. So I just expect it to be a great World Cup where after this it just elevates now how soccer is the biggest sport in the world and we can put on a great event.
3: Can't wait. Any quick thoughts on Real Salt Lake before we let you run?
16: Yeah, just very good, very vertical. I think we got to win the midfield. You know, again, we got to be careful of them allowing Gyoza to get sprung. He wants to get in behind. Solans is a great center forward who's making great runs. He's doing a great job finishing it. So, again, I think we got to deal with some really good up and incoming players. I think they've got a balanced attack. I think we got to get after them, though. They haven't been that great on the road. We've got to make sure we push the tempo, we push how we're going to play today and how we're going to get the result.
3: Excellent. Thank you, sir. Good luck today.
16: Cheers, guys. Manny.
2: 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Come back. 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Coming up next here on 1500 ESPN.
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3: 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Header. He scores! 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
2: 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Just over 14 minutes until kickoff between Minnesota United and Real Salt Lake here at Allianz Field. Coming up, as we continue the countdown, we'll catch up with Anthony Markanek. Dan Terra caught up with him earlier today.
7: Anthony, here we go. One last match before extended break for the World Cup. Do you guys approach this any different than you would any other match?
23: We're not approaching this like any other match. I mean, we just all know that we need 3 points, especially before the break. After 3 weeks of break, I mean, to go to the next game versus Kansas, to be in a good position at the table also, I think it's very important to get 3 points today.
3: Yeah, you guys have had your problems as of late. I use the word struggling, and Cam didn't like me using that word, so I won't use that. But where's this team at right now? Are you still very confident in what you guys can do?
23: Yeah, 100%. I mean, this team still has a lot of belief in ourselves. I think the results are not really showing of how we are in the games. I think we've been the better team in the last couple of games, so I don't think we're worried at all. Yeah.
3: Okay. You've got some teammates that will be playing in the World Cup. Will it be fun to watch them compete?
23: Oh, 100%. Yeah, I'm excited to watch.
3: Who do you think, who's most likely? I mean, obviously Colombia is going to be very impressive, but what about your captain, Michael Boxall? Well, I know that New Zealand isn't one of the favorites to win the Cup, yeah. but it'll be fun to see them at least maybe advance.
23: Exactly. I mean, it's always fun to watch the underdogs advance, so I'm excited to watch them, yeah.
3: Let's talk about your all-star chances. I know that you guys, guys like Anthony, don't like talking about themselves, but you are doing very well in the all-star voting, coming off a season in which you scored 9 goals last year. You're back at it again this year. What is it about the transition of coming to Minnesota? By the way, Khalid Alamed said he stole you from St. Louis. What is it about coming here that's pretty much accelerated your career?
23: Yeah, I mean, when I first came here, it's like, for me personally, I think it's all about the team and the coaches and like how they treat you. And I think they treated me like they gave me confidence every day in trainings and games with Eric last year. I mean, just every game he gave me confidence, so I just grew every game, which is awesome.
3: There's rumors going around the press box because we've had a little help up in the press box. I don't even know that, but. They claim that you want to be a striker. Is there any truth to that?
23: No, I don't want to be a striker. I mean, I'm doing fine just where I am.
3: So tell Mr. Gressel that's not true.
23: No, it's not true. It'll be fun, though. But, yeah.
3: What's the key to get a win today? 3 points at home against Real Salt Lake.
23: Yeah, I mean, I think just being compact and just not having much space between our lines, front to back. So I think, yeah, stick to our principles and we'll be fine.
3: Okay, to us up here, you are the ant of Minnesota sports, okay? I don't know about that other guy, but you're an ant. So, hey, good luck today.
23: Appreciate it. Thank you so much.
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2: Kickoff between Minnesota United and Real Salt Lake just moments away here at Allianz Field. So before we get to that, let's catch up with head coach Cameron Knowles before kickoff today.
32: Cameron, coming off a difficult loss at the weekend, last weekend, what's been the thing that stuck out to you guys in the stretch where the form or the results have dipped? The form may not have, but the results certainly aren't coming, unfortunately.
33: Yeah, just managing key moments in games. You know, you look at especially beginning of first half, beginning of second half, you know, a little bit of game management and within then the game as well, taking some of the chances. You know, I thought at New England, you know, we had enough chances that we just couldn't put away, but we certainly in key moments, particularly the free kick to start the second half, we can manage those situations better. And I think in the broader sense, the guys know that we've played, you know, really well for large stretches of matches, and we just need to put it together for 90 minutes.
32: Over the stretch, there's been kind of a recurrence of the early goals that we saw early on in the season. What's been, I guess, the message to the boys in trying to kind of calm those down and limit those early chances for the opponents?
33: Yeah, just, you know, concentration, make good decisions, be patient, you know, in terms of we don't have to get out there and try and win the game in the first couple minutes and leave ourselves exposed. You know, we can be organized, defend well, have a good structure behind the ball, and build pressure from there.
32: Today is the last game before the World Cup break, 2 months off. What's been your takeaways from this, I guess, first half of the season? I guess we'll get, it's a little bit of the preview for the sprint season next year. What's been your takeaways from kind of how the club's developed and evolved over the past couple months?
33: Yeah, look, I think it's been really good, and when we look at you know, the whole stretch of games, obviously, you know, a bit middling to start. Then we go through a really good stretch, you know, especially where we're picking up a lot of points on the road and performing well but not quite getting results more recently. But, you know, hopefully we can pick up a good result today. And then, you know, you look, we're in a good position on the table. We can certainly be better. We certainly left some points out there. But in terms of improving our ability to use the ball, improving our sort of aggressive nature in defending and picking the right moments where we can press the opposition and generating chances from that pressure, I think it's been really good.
32: When we started this season, there was a lot of talk about evolution of kind of breaking away from the ultra defensive style. What have been your kind of takeaways and the coaching staff's takeaways of how this club has developed away from that and developed into kind of the vision you guys envisioned when you took over?
33: Yeah, I think we've certainly made progress. I mean, our defensive line has got higher. I think we've made a marginal improvement in our possession and how we've used the ball. We need to continue certainly in both of those aspects, but it'll take time, you know, and we can't lose sight. And again, this is the continued messaging. If we can't lose sight of what made us really good the last 2 years was that defensive solidity, that foundation of being able to be a bit deeper, whether that's, you know, for moments of the game, whether that's certain situations on the road, or even at home, just being able to lean on that. And so, you know, we need that to still be a foundation of what we do, and then continue to build the other aspects.
32: I think when doing the prep this week, one of the things that stuck out to me is that obviously the goals, you probably want more at this point in the season, but the expected goals, you kind of look at those, some of those underlying numbers, they're all pretty high according to the rest of the league. I mean, expected goals through one side is sixth in the league. So obviously you're creating chances, you're creating those opportunities. What needs to, I guess, what's the next step for those goals to start going in for the team and kind of taking advantage of those good situations you're creating?
33: Yeah, just keep creating the chances. I mean, you know, sometimes it's a great save from a goalkeeper. Sometimes it's, you know, us not taking advantage of a moment, but you want to be creating the chances. And the fact that we're underperforming our XG, I mean, it shows that we're getting in good areas, we're creating good chances. And, you know, you hope that swings the other way and we catch up to that number by, you know, continuing to create the chances and just putting some away.
32: Looking at today, the big lineup note, Momo Dejean getting the start today. What's he got to do to finally break that goal-scoring duck that kind of hanging over him at this point?
33: I mean, I think when you talk about the expected goals, you know, and his numbers on a per-90 basis have been really high. Obviously, it's a little skewed with the limited amount of minutes played, but he's got himself in some really good positions. He's got some good chances, and he's scored goals in USL, you know. And I think we're waiting for that breakthrough for him, where you know, he hits the back of the net, that confidence picks up a little bit, and he's been in situations, you know, even the header in New England. Those are goals that he scored in USL, and I think for him to continue to get into really good areas, his aerial ability is fantastic. If we can get him linking up play, arriving in the box, he's going to be very dangerous.
32: Looking forward to seeing what he can do for the 90 minutes today. Another guy who's kind of got a lot of weight on his shoulders here, Michael Boxall, obviously returned to the lineup the past couple weeks. This is the last game before the World Cup break, and he goes off to play for New Zealand. What kind of, I guess, is the protocol for him not wanting to go too hard today? How do you guys manage that before heading off to the World Cup and not wanting to risk, you know, the worst happening?
33: I mean, look, he's a supreme professional. I think he's just looking at this as a game for Minnesota United that he wants to win before the World Cup break, and I don't think there is really any other focus for him. You know, he's been really diligent in getting back from his injury and building minutes through the last several games, and I think he just wants to look at this as a 90-minute performance for him, for the team, and to walk away with 3 points.
32: Looking forward to it. Good luck today.
33: Thank you.
2: Cameron Knowles there ahead of kickoff. Players from each side at the center of the pitch ready to kick day 15 off here at Allianz Field. So with that, I'll hand it off to Voice of the Loons, Dan Terrar, and Loons midfielder, Julian Gresson.
0: Thank you, Jonathan. A gorgeous day in the Midway, Minnesota and Real Salt Lake. Julian, Real Salt Lake, they're coming in kind of one of the surprise teams maybe in the first half of the season.
5: Yeah, they've been really well, really good so far this season. Honestly, they've been building steadily and slowly over the past few years, and this has been a really good side and a really good first part of the season for them, so it's going to be a tough test for us tonight.
0: Sold out Allianz Field here in the Midway. Last game before the World Cup break. 6 weeks, 7 weeks before these teams are back. And Minnesota will defend the south end of Allianz Field, the Wonderwall end, in the first half. So Drake Callender with his back to the Wonderwall. Minnesota will go right to left in black today. The visitors in, they're wearing their checkerboards today. I know Jonathan's a big fan of that. I'm
1: like
0: not so much,
1: too.
0: But
1: yes.
0: You like the checkerboard,
1: yes.
0: Huh?
1: Yes, I love it.
0: They will go from left to right here in the first half, white with black squares on the front. And their goaltender, Cabral, with his back to the north end, the Brewhall end of Allianz Field. Cabral in bright green. And to our right, Drake Callender in purple today. The officiating crew in fluorescent yellow. There's the whistle. We are underway. Real Salt Lake kicks it off, and they'll move it right back to their keeper. Rafael Cabral over the top. Stepping up is Michael Boxhold to head it away. Popped back up and now pushed with a header by Morris Duggan, who is just to the left of Michael Boxhold in this lineup. Take away by Anthony Markanic. Tried to curl one ahead. Glad got back, headed that one away from Momo, and then flipped back over the top, and Glad will end up heading one right back to Cabral. And here we go. What difference, if any, does it make that there's 7 weeks off after today?
5: You certainly want to head into this break with a positive. You know, you don't want to come back having now, you know, obviously we've had, didn't have the results that we've wanted over the last couple games. So you want to end this thing on a win, and then able to really, you know, look at the standings feeling pretty good about yourselves and have a nice calm preparation for the second half of the season.
0: Another breakup by Morris Duggan, pushes it ahead down the left flank. It's Chonkalai crossing far post. It was over the head of Momo and too far out in front of Joaquin Pereira. Goes all the way through to the far side of the pitch into the corner for a throw-in for Real Salt Lake. Just underway, second minute of play here at Allianz, and happy Memorial Day weekend to everybody. Glad you're here today. It's not summer-like like people hope for Memorial Day weekend, but it's nice. It's great for players.
5: Yeah, this is a nice weather tonight, today, for this last game before the break. I think it's going to turn summer right after this, maybe starting Monday. So this will be a nice last hurrah here before we head into summer and the break, and then hopefully a nice World Cup month that will give us a lot of soccer.
0: Yeah, mostly cloudy, 66 here at kickoff in St. Paul. Throw in now for Minnesota. Far side of the pitch, midway through the Real Salt Lake half. Boxel into the middle of the 18. Dropped down at the feet of Momo. Goes out across the end line off of Real Salt Lake. So a Minnesota corner kick. First of the match early in this one. And Minnesota love to get that set piece going. Right corner, that means Joaquin Pereira will take it with the absence now of James Rodriguez, who took a lot of them. Now it goes back to right side Joaquin, left side Chonkalai. So this will be an in-swinger. Scarves up Minnesota. Low liner to the near post, and that got through and cleared. Stepping up with a little risky step up there was Kyle Duncan. And rebound comes bouncing free. And here comes Real Salt Lake back into the Minnesota half. Into the 18, Diaz got a step inside and makes a great defensive play. Not only a great defensive play, a much needed play for Minnesota as they got caught in transition there a little bit. Now back into the Minnesota, the 18 in the middle of the box, it's Boxel. Pushes it forward to his left, Duggan. Morris all the way to that left channel. Mechanic throws it out in front of DeJang. Pushed by Glad, kicked out by Glad. Tell us about Momo, what do we need to know about him?
5: Athletic, you know, direct, a guy that is going to look to run in behind, look to compete. You know, he's such a good kid. You know, Momo is one of the nicest kids that I've been around, and I'm excited for his, you know, opportunity tonight to really show, I think, from the start what he can do. It's difficult always to come in with 5-10 minutes to go in games and really make an impact. So for him to get the start and kind of grow into the game, all that, like we just saw, I think him running into the channels whenever our fullbacks have the ball is something positive there.
0: Boxel again with the long throw, and this one he got to the top of the six. A shot from out by the 18 rolls wide off the boot of Joaquin Pereira, who had surprisingly a good amount of room and time there, but it'll be a goal kick for Real Salt Lake.
5: Decent start from us. I think this is the second throw in now. I think we throw into the box. We ask some questions of them. It's always uncomfortable when you have to

0: Salt Lake. Pablo Mastroianni is the head coach in his sixth season, fifth full season with Real Salt Lake. Cameron Knowles, of course, with Minnesota. The Loons are 6-5-3 coming in. Real is 8-4-1 on the season. Although struggling on the road, they've been just untouchable at home. But on the road, Real is just 1-3-1. Minnesota here at Allianz Field, 2-2-2 on the season. Not where you want to be at home, is it, Julian?
1: No, definitely not. But I think we've made up for it on the road.
0: Yes.
1: You know, we've been really good on the road. Unfortunately, we haven't been able to kind of carry that into our home field advantage here at Allianz. But again, you know, you look at the standings. If you win this tonight, you're in a really good spot. So let's hope we can kind of turn that positive tonight.
0: Ball in the Minnesota half. Takeaway from there by Owen Jen. Nice one touch ahead. Momo chipped, fanned on it. It comes right to the feet of Joaquin Pereira. That gets knocked free and goes right to Diaz. Minnesota getting the ball back. And Triantis now into the Real Salt Lake half of the pitch to the left side. It got by Markanik, chasing it down as Chonkalai. Good play. Keeps it in on the touchline. Rolls it back to Duggan, who in turn sends it back into the Minnesota half to Michael Boxall. And Minnesota in possession here. Seventh minute of play. Ball got away, and Real Salt Lake giving it right back to Minnesota. Right side for Kyle Duncan. He'll roll it back to Boxall in the middle of the Minnesota half of the pitch. Up ahead, left side. Left channel to Chonkalai. Back to Duggan. Little push coming here from Real Salt Lake. Boxall in the middle to his right. Diaz. Diaz with a little dummy move. Made sure he got it. And then gets taken down. A foul here against Real Salt Lake. A set piece for Minnesota in their own half. And reset quickly by Minnesota. Back to Boxall just outside the Minnesota 18. Taps it ahead. Owen Jen turns, puts it ahead to Duncan. Takeaway. Overlapping run was intercepted. Duncan gets a little tug there on the side from Gozo, and Minnesota will get the ball back. Another foul on Real Salt Lake. Still looking for first scoring opportunities. Eighth minute of play here at Allianz. Our referee tonight is, or this afternoon, is Tori Penso. She is having a little
1: all-female crew out there. Two female assistants on the sidelines as well, and Tori in the middle of the pitch. I've had her a few times throughout my career, so pretty familiar with her in a way, but yeah, hopefully they stay out of the way and we'll have a nice game tonight.
0: Well, that goes without saying. That's what you want every match, right?
1: That's right, yeah. It doesn't matter if it's her or anybody else.
0: Let them play. That's a ball too far out in front of Anthony Markanik. And it'll be a goal kick here for Real Salt Lake. Markanik, we talked to earlier in the pregame show, and he's doing great in voting for MLS All-Stars. You know about that. And there's a kid that's really blossomed since he got here.
1: Yeah, I know. We actually talked to him a little bit in the locker room this week when we saw it come out too. So we teased him a little bit with it. He was like, all-star mechanic, all-star ant. We like to see that. So if you guys are out there, keep voting for him. Keep getting him in that lineup. I think he deserves it. He's certainly one of the top three left backs in this league, if not the best left back. So I think he deserves to be in there.
0: Morris Duggan goes shoulder to shoulder with, I think that was Yedlin down there.
1: Yep.
0: In the corner, went shoulder to shoulder with big Morris Duggan, and Morris got the best of it. It'll be another Minnesota throw-in from the near side touchline deep in the Real Salt Lake half. Michael Boxall will come up to take the throw-in. And Minnesota has already created throw-ins, corner kicks, some set pieces, and that's a good sign for this club.
1: Another one coming into the box right here.
0: Boxall, long throw, high throw, top of the six, headed out from distance, and the field goal is up, and it is good by Chonkalai. That almost came down back in the goal. So, yeah, those are tough. People don't realize how tough it is to stay over the ball and keep it down on shots like that.
1: You know, we actually talk about this as a team, to not shoot in that moment. But Thomas, I guess, was not really listening to that. We would rather have a lofted ball back into the box to try and upgrade the XG. That's what we call it, upgrade. Yep. The XG, you know, and the expected goal scoring up possibility. So In that moment, he elected to just let one fly, and it flew. Yeah.
0: When you shoot a ball like that, when you try,

0: attempt to shoot a ball like that, everything about that ball wants to go skying in the air, and it's really hard to overcome that, isn't it?
1: Yeah, especially he was on his left foot too, so it wasn't really setting up great for him there.
0: Minnesota working with the ball, takeaway. Pereira lost it, dug in. Oh, great stop, good defensive play by Morris Duggan. He had to make that play or Real Salt Lake was off and running. Now Chonkalai working in that left channel down into the left corner. Now it's taken away from him there, pushed ahead. Booth leaves it lay, and Duggan steps in front of it. Morris leaves it for Owen Jan, right in the middle of the Real Salt Lake half. Heading out of Duncan on the right side. Tried to chip it through to Momo DeJang, and it was knocked away. And Real Salt Lake moves the ball to the middle of the pitch. And now a break on the left side. Into the Minnesota 18. Boxel is back, and the shot. I don't know if that was a shot or a pass, but it missed everything. It'll be a goal kick, Minnesota.
1: Yeah, it was honestly a little bit of a dangerous break there from Salt Lake. Getting out on the run, Gozo, I think, was able to get into the box and get a shot off. Shanks it a little bit, and it goes about 10 yards wide. So not real danger there, but he was certainly inside the box, a shooting opportunity. You don't want to give him too many of those. He's been red hot. He's been one of the brightest players, I think, in MLS, one of the most surprised players in MLS. Making a run, you know, there's just some talk to include him even into the World Cup roster at the U.S. I think he might just miss out based on what the information that's out there these days, but certainly a good player.
0: Now run. Kaliskan gets through. Top of the Minnesota 18. An errant touch. Boxel goes down. All right, Markanik went down. Kind of stacked the legs up to block that shot. Now he is down. Markanik on the pitch, and that's a bad sign for Minnesota. And Minnesota will just take and kick the ball out across the touchline. And Markanik does get up, but he is
1: putting his body on the line there trying to block that shot. So I don't know what got caught. Maybe his ankle, maybe his knee buckled a little bit or something, but he's up already kind of limping. So it seems to be, I think he just got stuck in the grass on the slide.
0: He's moving around, checks in with referee Tori Penso, and Minnesota gets a little break here for a moment. 13th minute, no score. Markanik will stay in. He was not down long enough to force him to come off to the sideline. So no score, 13th minute of play. Minnesota United Soccer on AM 1500 KSTP. St. Paul, Minneapolis, 94.5 KSTP FM. 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No score here in the midway. Dan Terhart, Julian Gressel, and Jonathan Harrison here pitch side, as both these teams and the entire league after tomorrow close out for a 7-week World Cup break. Players involved obviously will, if they haven't already, join their teams and prepare for World Cup play. There is a transfer window, Julian, during that time, which means you'll see activity around the clubs. It won't really be a vacation for some. So,
1: I mean, it won't be a vacation for us the whole 7 weeks either. We will have time off. We'll come back on the, I think, 18th of June to start training again and get ready for that second half of the season. So throughout the World Cup break, we will actually have training, and it will not be just vacation time 7 weeks long. So we'll get a couple weeks, and that's about it.
0: Yeah, 7 weeks would be too long to be on vacation anyway.
1: That's
0: nothing good
1: true.
0: Happens in seven weeks of vacation.
1: That's true. You get the itch again after about one. So
0: yeah,
1: certainly me. I've been out for too long, so I'm ready to come back right away.
0: Right. Owen Jen, left flank in the Minnesota half. Chonkalai with a quick turn. Got hit, embellishes, but still gets the call, as stepping up was Yedlin, and Minnesota will have a set piece back in their own half. Chonkalai back and forth with Owen Jen in the middle third of the pitch. Back to Morris Duggan. Puts it ahead to Owen, and Owen will go to the right side. A little room out in front of Diaz. Diaz will overrun the ball, leaves it back. Triantis into the Minnesota half. Boxel squares it right to his left to Duggan. Morris will spray one to the right side. Kyle Duncan knocks it down there. Duncan in the Real half, back to Joaquin Pereira. Pereira with a spin move, ball to the touchline. lobbed in over the top. Michael Boxall is back, heads it back towards Drake Callender in a run for it. They get tangled up. The ball rolls free. And play on, says Torrey Penso, as the ball gets free to Drake Callender and got tangled up there with Solins and pretty much looked like they were shoulder to shoulder.
1: Yeah, Boxy, I think, misjudged the ball a little bit, so it bounced a little bit weird off his head, but ultimately recovered and made a good play.
0: Owen Jen pushes it to his left in the Minnesota half to Triantis. Markanik tried to chip it free, couldn't get it around Zach Booth, and he'll roll it all the way back to his goaltender, Rafael Cabral, also wearing the captain's armband today for Real Salt Lake. And they'll send one up the left flank over the top. That will stay in down the left touchline, the far side touchline. Sanabria into the middle. Here's a chance from outside the 18. That goes way wide and high and into the wonder wall. It'll be a goal kick for Minnesota. 16th minute of play. Scoreless here in the midway. Drake Callender will put it in play. Four clean sheets out of this first chunk of the MLS season. Callender's right-footed boot towards the left side, headed back into the Minnesota half. Morris Duggan one times it ahead. Momo goes head-to-head with Glad, and they both take a seat on the pitch. Momo down on his back right now. Justin Glad, their DP middle back, down on all fours, and both clubs will get the training crew out there. And yeah. Sometimes, Julian, I'm almost surprised that doesn't happen more often with all the challenged headers, you know? It happens so often.
1: Yeah, it does. This one, it looked a little bit bad from up here, but I think both training staff's already out there making sure that, you know, no concussion, no blood, anything bad, but seems like both of them are already up. Yeah, probably looked worse than maybe it was.
0: Yeah, both players up on their feet now, and both will probably come off and have to go through a little concussion protocol and then hopefully be sent back in.
1: Here's something I actually didn't know. In the last couple of games, I think we had a couple of these instances, and one time MLS called down to our doctor saying that one of their players is not allowed to go back in because they were worried that it was going to turn into a concussion later on, even though the player was fine to go back in that moment. So MLS reviews all of these plays. There's an independent doctor that reviews all these plays back in wherever they are. I'm not too sure, but to make sure that, you know, these concussion things are dealt with seriously. And but it seems like Momo is moving pretty well, and Justin Glad over on the other side as well. So probably not the case here.
0: Momo getting his second start of the season, his 13th appearance on the year. And as we said, we'd love to see him get in the book with a goal. He's had some opportunities, just hasn't been able to quite get that first one. And today would be a great day with Kelvin Yeboah not available for selection today. Here's a run up that right side by Booth. Booth crosses in front, diving out is Callender. Stopped it with his right hand, pulled it in with his left. If you think playing goaltender is easy, that was not easy.
1: No, it was a good cross there from Booth, just across the six-yard line, low on the ground.
0: Now out in front of Momo on the right edge of the 18. Momo cuts back against the grain, gets a defender to
1: shoot.
0: He scores! Oh, flags up.
1: Oh, man.
0: Oh, my. I thought it was Momo time.
1: That was a great play for Momo with the shot fake, making the defender sit down on the grass and then scoring. I don't know if he was offside. Let's see.
0: Boy, it looked close at the time, and unfortunately, I don't know if it's close enough where we'll do any VAR look at it.
1: Oh, yeah.
0: Yeah, he is, isn't he?
1: Yep, just a yard or so.
0: So close, that first goal still eluding Momo DeJang. And that would have been a great way to start it here in the first half. 20th minute of play. Real Salt Lake and Minnesota battling here. Both teams coming in off 2-1 matches. Minnesota losing to New England 2-1. And Real Salt Lake at home defeated Colorado 2-1. So we remain scoreless here in the 20th minute. on this gorgeous Saturday afternoon, full house here at Allianz Field.
1: He keeps doing that, though. It must feel good to see the ball get in the back of the net, so hopefully that gives him a little bit more confidence. If he keeps running in behind like that, I think one or two times he might be in, and then hopefully he can actually stay onside. But must feel good, and must give him some confidence, you know, being able to see the ball hit the back of the net when he shoots and all that. So
0: Duggan flails one down the left side. Markanic chasing, getting there first is Booth. Booth will cut it away and move towards the near side touchline. This is not the first time we've thrown it up this left side. Maybe they think Markanic can take advantage of Booth a little bit.
1: Yeah, I mean, that's Ant's, one of his strengths, right, is to make runs in behind, to have a really good timing there. In this instance, it was very well covered by Booth. Teams know that he likes to do that. So it's certainly something that they're aware of, but we can still catch him sometimes, I think.
0: Solins gathers it up in the Minnesota half. He'll get a return ball cut off by Diaz. They both go down. Moved it ahead now to Momo, or to Owen Jen, eventually to Duggan. Threw it out. Momo was making a run. I think he would have been offside, and he pulled up, and so Glad able to send it back. Now to Engel. So Real Salt Lake with the ball in their own half of play. 22nd minute of play. Neither goaltender has been credited with a save as of yet. Now they'll move it ahead to Gozo. Gozo in the Minnesota half looking for space. Pushes it wide right, tipped ahead. Booth shot, scores. Booth from the right edge of the 18 went near side and buried it up high behind Drake Callender, and the visitors take a 1-0 lead, and that just opened up very quickly.
1: Yeah, that was, came out of nowhere, honestly. What a good goal from Tyler Booth, though, there. Half, you know, on the side there of the goal, just outside the six, I think. He gets the ball as a right wing back. I've been in that situation before a few times. Takes a really positive first touch and then just roofs it near side. Really difficult to make a save for Drake Callender. Unfortunately, we took a little bit wrong of an angle there from Ant Markanic and couldn't recover in time to block the shot. And yeah, Tyler Booth is opportunistic and scores a really good goal.
0: First goal of the season for Booth. And our referee, Tori Penso, trying to get Real Salt Lake a little extended celebration here in front of the Wonder Wall at Allianz Field as the visitors take their time getting back to the north end of Allianz Field. And Minnesota will kick it off. And there's been a little bit of a unhealthy pattern of getting behind in matches lately. And that would obviously add to the reason of lack of results lately.
1: Definitely.
0: It's tough to play from behind in this league.
1: It absolutely is. And it's, soccer's not a very high scoring game in general. So whenever you give up one, or, you know, you go down one, it's always tough to come back. The thing is that what encourages me about our group is that we have done it a lot. We've come back a lot this season, and we've been able to be resilient and, you know, handle that type of adversity quite well. So, you know, hopefully we can obviously do that again tonight. That's the situation today again, and we've got to deal with it.
0: Real Salt Lake leading 1-0, 24th minute of play here in St. Paul. And Real Salt Lake on the ball. They'll roll it back into the center circle. Justin Glad pushes it to his right. DeAndre Yedlin all the way back to Rafael Cabral. Their veteran keeper pushes it off to his left angle. Long ball over the top, and Diaz got caught. Here's Solins into the 18. Diaz comes back, slows him down, pushed ahead, knocked free by Duggan. Here's a long-range drive that was blocked by Owen Jen. Running onto that one was Spearings. And now crossed in front back into the box and cleared out by Owen Jen. And Minnesota just kind of trying to hold it together back there right now.
1: Yeah, frustrating, to be honest.
0: I don't think Jefferson Diaz realized he had a guy right on his back.
1: Yeah, I don't think he did either. I mean, that's just, he just misjudges the ball a little bit and thinks he has more time than he actually has. And, you know, there's a runner in behind there. They're dangerous. They're a good team. So we got to I think, take it up a notch. Obviously, defend these next, this throw in here coming in.
0: Throw from the far side touchline. Lands in the 18. Comes free. Cleared to the near side. Chonkele trying to get there. It'll go out, and it'll be a throw-in for Real Salt Lake. Right in front of Cameron Knowles, the Minnesota coach in his technical area here at Allianz. And now something was said to Tori Penso. I thought she was going to pull out the book and put Spearings in the book, but she just comes up and tells them to get the ball in play. So it might be already a little early to get it underneath the referee's skin, but it seems that they're starting to here. Here's a shot from distance for Real Salt Lake and Solens, and that goes way over the top of the bar into the Wonderwall area of Allianz Field. So Sergei got that one up and high. He's got 6 goals on the season. And Minnesota will get a goal kick out of this here.
1: Yeah, I think that's definitely something we'll address over the summer break, of how can we keep more clean sheets, right? It's been now, this is the 6th game I think we haven't kept a clean sheet. It's been over a month. And you hear Cameron Knowles talk in the pregame about, you know, the defensive solidity and kind of us having that type of identity, especially carrying in from last year. And it's just simply not good enough for us to, you know, keep giving up goals and keep seeing ourselves down 1-0.
0: Duncan trying to chase a ball down in the far corner, slipped and lost his edge and went down. It'll turn into a goal kick for Real Salt Lake. Good effort by Kyle Duncan up that right flank, but couldn't quite keep it in play. And it'll go back to the middle of the pitch in the box for Real Salt Lake. And a goal kick here, 27th minute of play. The visitors leading 1-0. Justin Glad will push it up the right side. Yedlin out off of Markanik. So a throw in for Real Salt Lake in their own half of play. Throw into the middle. Boxel pulls away, lets it go through to Duggan. I think he was on Solens there. Solens was looking for a call, didn't get it. And Minnesota will roll it back to Drake Callender, top of the 18, off to his left to Morris Duggan. Over the top, on the run. Momo chasing it down, flag is up, he was offside. All right, Momo's a little excited. He's getting out in front of a couple here, and that's not surprising, is it?
1: No, but I think the Salt Lake back line is actually doing a really good job of kind of stepping at the right time and pushing him offside, where when he starts his run, he's onside, but then the Salt Lake line almost doesn't run with him. They rather just step up higher to really make him go offside. So Justin Glad has been really, really good with that at the moment. You know, hopefully he misjudges one.
0: After the offsides on Momo, Justin Glad will put it in play. Long ball to the left side. Diaz jumps in front of it, heads that one clear. And out, it'll be a throw-in for Real Salt Lake. Midway through the Minnesota half, far side of the pitch. A one bounce headed away by Boxel into DeJang on the right side. Circled around, got free, left it back for Owen Jen. Kyle Duncan back to Jen in the Minnesota half. Owen to Boxel in the middle. Boxy goes to his left, Morris Duggan ahead. Trying to turn with Chonkalai, got his heel stepped on, and Yedlin, this should be our first caution of the day. Yedlin goes to help Chonkalai up, hoping it'll play in favor, but Tori Penso has already got the book out, and Yedlin will be in it. I think this was coming. She was getting a little frustrated with pretty much everybody on this side of the pitch for a while.
1: Yeah, I think this is a little bit of unfortunate play from DeAndre Yedlin, where he just gets, you know, tangled up with Chonkalai's feet, but it's a tackle from behind where unnecessary, really, so I think it's more so been the accumulation of fouls that led to this yellow.
0: So Minnesota with a set piece in their own half right outside the Minnesota coaching box. Morris Duggan towards the middle looking for Momo. Momo got up and over. Just about jumped over Yedlin. It goes to the near side touchline. Kyle Duncan hurries up to that left side. Tried to push it inside. Knocked away off of the foot of Glad. Held in at the line by Momo right on the touchline. That's going to go out. Nope, saved by Duncan, battling in that left corner. Gets some help from Momo. Tried to cross to the line. Markanik, oh, and it glanced off Markanik, I think, on the way out. It'll be a goal kick.
1: Oh,
0: Markanik tried to get out of the way. It would have resulted in a corner kick for Minnesota, but he couldn't elude the ball. And that'll be a goal kick for Real Salt Lake. 1-0. Real Salt Lake leading. 30th minute of play here at Allianz Field on a Saturday afternoon with a full house and a lot of fans waiting for some excitement as Minnesota attacking the north end of Allianz here in the first half. Engel ahead to the middle of the pitch. Boxel steps up, gets bumped around, fights it off, pushes it into the middle. Triantis now ahead to Chonkalai on the run, throws it out in front. Pereira left side, Joaquin into the 18, trying to cross, does off the defender, and out goal corner kick for Minnesota. Thomas Chonkalai will make his way to the northwest corner of Allianz Field. And that's really been the best, most positive here in the first half for Minnesota has been the corner kick set pieces. They need to capitalize. Scarves up at Allianz Field. Tomas Chonkalai from the left corner. The in-swinger right in the middle, headed high in the air and over the goal and out of play by Nektarios Triantis. And it'll be a goal kick for Real Salt Lake. Minnesota winning both of the meetings last season with Real Salt Lake here at Allianz in March, a 2-0 win, and at America First Field in August, a 3-1 Minnesota win. But right now, 1-0 visitors here at Allianz Field. Triant is coming back to gain a ball in the middle third. Moved ahead to Chonkalai, turns, had it, couldn't get it out in front of Anthony Markanic. Markanic recovers, saves it on the near side touchline, hands it off to Nektarios Triantis. He'll roll it back into the middle third. Chonkalai to the right side. Duncan pushes it wide right. Pereira pushes it back to Diaz, ahead to Jen. One touches it wide right, Kyle Duncan. Duncan, Pereira, back to Duncan, looking towards the 18. Pushes one through on the right side, trying to get through as Triantis. He goes down, ball rolls across the byline off of Real Salt Lake. So another corner kick. And man, Julian, you really want to take advantage of all these opportunities.
1: Yeah, absolutely. I think we've been now a little bit of a better spell over the last 5 minutes, able to create a couple chances, some good interchangeable play there in their half, in their final third, and now leading to another corner. Hopefully we can capitalize on this kind of, you know, momentum that we've built.
0: Scarves up again. Pereira, far post, long and strong and over the head of Anthony Markanic at the far post. And that'll be a goal kick for Real Salt Lake. 33rd minute of play, 1-0. Real Salt Lake here at Allianz Field.
1: Still another opportunity now to really press. They're going to play short from this goal kick, just like they have been doing. We've been able to pick now their passes off a little bit and able to create some chances with some space. So you got to keep the pressure high and keep kind of chasing them, trying to create turnovers. Now they're going long, obviously.
0: Cabral over the top. Glad sends it ahead, headed free by Morris Duggan and out off of Real Salt Lake. And Zachary Booth, Minnesota with a throw-in in their own half. Into Triantis, into the Minnesota 18 to Drake Callender. A little pressure by Solins to the right side. Diaz pushes it up the pitch to Kyle Duncan. Duncan leaves it on the touchline. He thought, maybe overthinking it, thinking Diaz was going to make a push up that right side. He did not, and it rolls out across the far side touchline for a Real Salt Lake throw-in. So they'll throw it in. They'll move it ahead cleanly. There's Arcani into the middle towards the top of the 18. It pops up in the air. Triantis heads it down. Chonkalai goes up, settles it nicely. Now gets it back after trying to push it ahead. He's marked there in the middle third by Yedlin. Now tries to drag it away and bounces it off and out. A Minnesota throw-in. Oh, I think it's a Minnesota throw-in, wasn't it? Or did I get that wrong?
1: I don't know. I didn't. Maybe tough not. For us to see from up here, I think. Yeah. Well, I guess there's good. Four referees, and the fourth was right there, so let's hope he made the right call there.
0: Chonkalai trying to get a lot done in a small space and just couldn't quite do it. So a throw in from the middle of the pitch, near side touchline for Real Salt Lake. They control it. A heel pass be picked off by Diaz ahead to Duncan. Duncan gets taken down, but they're going to say play on. No stoppage from Torrey Penso. Real Salt Lake back into the 18. Here's a ball on the far side. Contact and a foul called against Real Salt Lake. And the fans here, of course, love it. Not a lot of argument from the visitors on that one. Minnesota will push it back into the 18 to Boxel. Pushes it to his right to Diaz up the touchline and out.
1: Sloppy from
0: us now.
1: A little bit, yeah. Last 2-3 minutes, I just said we had some momentum kind of in their half, and now it's kind of shifted again where, you know, we've had a couple bad turnovers in our own half and able to give them the ball again inside our own half, and that's just, you know, a little bit too sloppy right now.
0: You know, Triantis with a chance for a takeaway, couldn't control it. Yedlin, and they'll move it back into the center circle. Glad ahead, pushed right back to Glad. He'll push it to his left to Lucas Engel. Engel ahead, reading it nicely was Diaz, stepped in front of it, moved it ahead to Owen Jen, and then off of Torrey Penso. And she'll reset here and give Minnesota the ball back. And so Minnesota with a quick restart. Back to the left side, Duggan, all the way to the touchline to Markanik. Give and go, now ahead, Chonkalai had to wait for it. Not enough pace on that pass from Anthony, and Chonkalai will roll it back to Morris Duggan. Sidesteps a defender. That was Hezrakani, and Chonkalai will switch fields. Over to the right side to Diaz, still in his own half. Diaz over the top, on the run. DeJang into the corner. Got Glad all over him, rolls it back. Here's Kyle Duncan. Pereira switches to the left side. Markanik bullying his way in, headed it to the top of the 18, but it's cleared out. Boxel steps up, and they clamp down a sandwich there of Solins. And Minnesota retains possession in the sport in the Real Salt Lake half. Boxel with a, call that a cheeky move, got away right around the 19-year-old Solins. Left side, Pereira curling it in. Momo can't get to that header. And now Owen Jen with a strike, and he kept that one down, but it got blocked on the way. Ahead to Pereira. Left side, Markanik inside the 18, off a bounce, headed clear of the 18. Markanik hustling back. Boxel goes up, pushes it back further in. Triantis settles it down now to Michael Boxel. Out in the middle third, to his left to Duggan. Morris with an opening moves up, tried to peel it off to the left side. That was intercepted. And Real Salt Lake gets it back. Good play by Jen to shield the ball, but here comes the visitors again. Play on after a push by Morris Duggan. Ball into the right side, Gozo. Moves it back in the middle of the pitch. A chip into the Minnesota 18. Boxel gets up, climbs the ladder, heads it forward, and then headed back to the line by Triantis. Drake Callender had to scurry to his right, dive, and grab it to keep that from going out across the Minnesota byline, and Minnesota back on the ball. 39th minute of play. Loons down by a goal here at home. Markanik, left side. Head to DeJean.
1: Connect, pass.
0: Momo shoved down, ball rolls out. Nice. That was Yedlin again. He's already on a yellow, the only player in the book of Torrey Penso so far. 39th minute of play, 1-0 Real Salt Lake. Last few minutes, much better for Minnesota.
1: Yeah, again, I think it's been kind of an up and down half from us. So, you know, we're trying to get, you know, a chance or two here finishing out the half, 7 minutes left. You know, end this thing on a positive to really take some momentum with us. I think in the half would be nice.
0: Diaz, right side, Duncan cuts into the middle. Duncan just outside the 18. Back out for Chonkalai, fires from outside the 18. May have been touched by a defender, so the goaltender Cabral, even though it looked as though it was rolling wide, gathered it up. It may have been a corner kick if he lets that get through. I think Spearings touched it. And so Real Salt Lake puts it in play. Take away by Owen Jen. He gets a lot of those. Pushed ahead left side, Chonkalai. Got caught from behind, waited too long. And now a battle for it with Duncan. Can't get it. Back to Justin Glad for Real. Comes Markanik stepping up, and a ball will go out off of Real Salt Lake. Markanic picks it up right in front of the technical area there. It bounces past Triantis. On it is Gozo. And now volleyed to the far side of the pitch out in that middle third by Real Salt Lake. At times, it's been a pretty sloppy first half, hasn't it?
1: Yeah, I mean, this one, again, right, the ball bounces right over his foot. You kind of expect him to take a touch forward, and it actually might turn into a chance for us. Meanwhile, the ball bounces over the foot, and Salt Lake gets the ball, and now they're in our half. That's the type of 50-50 things that, you know, at times have gone our way, at times haven't. So it's been, like you said, sloppy and up and down, and not really, you know, no rhythm really for us to really get some momentum, you know, longer periods.
0: Ball crossing in front against the grain, knocked away by Hezirkani. He was tripped up. And Markanic with a little shove to push a player away from an injured loon. Who's down?
1: I think it's Duggan is down.
0: Is that Morris?
1: Yeah. I think there was just a striker making a run into the box as the attacker had a chance to cross and maybe clip Morris's face there a little bit and wasn't really happy with.
0: Yeah, he ran by him, and it's hard to see. Oh, yeah, he did get the elbow up. That was Solens, the 19-year-old, got the elbow up. And Morris walking away. He's okay. It didn't look like anything intentional by Solens. He made a little swim move on him and got his elbow up a little bit.
1: Yeah, just unfortunately got caught in that. In the nose or probably something like that.
0: Takes more than that to get Morris out, right?
1: Yeah, that's right. But Ant is coming to his defense there and trying to cause a little bit of havoc, trying to create some emotion, I think, which is actually not a bad thing. I think that we kind of need that a little bit.
0: Pereira spinning free, gets pulled down, set piece for Minnesota out of the final top of that middle third. Pereira resets quickly. Here's Markanic to the line, crosses out, it's against the grain. It's behind Momo DeJang and picked up by Real Salt Lake. And they'll clear, 42nd minute, Diaz tracking back, heads it to Triantis. To Owen Jen. He will send it across at the half line. Wide left, Chonkalai. Chonkalai to the right side. Duncan is waiting. Kyle settles it down right to Pereira, who gives it right back to Kyle Duncan, working towards the middle. Gives it up to Owen Jen. Squares it to his left. Duggan moving forward to the left touch line. It's Chonkalai. Tomas back. Duggan into the center circle to Michael Boxel, the Minnesota captain. To his right, Diaz. To Duncan. Into the middle, Triantis just passes it off to Owen Jen. To the left side to Morris Duggan. Wide left to Markanic. He'll push it back into Owen Jen. 43rd minute of play. Now it's Chonkalai from distance. A bender. Oh, he curled it just wide of the post. And a player went down right before that. It looked like some more contact, a little bit like we just saw Morris Duggan go through at the other end of the pitch. This time, one of the Real Salt Lake players is down. And he got just a little, very little contact from Kyle Duncan. And I'm not sure what happened, but he's up now.
1: Turned into a good shooting opportunity for Tomas Chonkalai, though, about 20, 25 yards out. With no real anybody in front, I think he got a little bit, not enough curl on it, I guess, and puts it a couple yards wide. Would have been nice to maybe get it on frame before save. But again, here, another goal kick, you know, 2 minutes left in the half. Let's see if we can maybe get one more good pressure and maybe one more chance in this half.
0: Goal kick for Real Salt Lake, 44th minute of play.
1: Yeah, they're pushing up smart. Smart. Play the time, play the score, push up, get into half. If you're Salt Lake, you certainly take this 1-0 lead up. No risks right now. They're pushing all up to midfield, and Cabral is going to kick this long.
0: And he does to the right side, across the half line. Duggan got up, and he won that battle with Solens, but it goes out off of Morris's header. They throw in for Real Salt Lake out near the middle of the pitch on the near side. Yedlin over the top. Diaz created some space by pushing Gozo away, and then it comes out off of Real Salt Lake. Markanic with a quick throw in. Triantis trying to settle it. Did get rid of it in time. He had pressure there from Javier Gozo, and now it's pushed ahead by Jefferson on the right side. Pereira with a spin. Now he'll spray one to the left side, and it's over the head of Anthony Markanik and out, a throw-in for Real Salt Lake. A couple minutes probably of stoppage time, Julian?
1: Yeah, maybe one, I think, maybe one or two, but not too much, I think. Obviously, the goal happened, the head collision, that was about it. Four. Oh, wow.
0: So there we go. 4 minutes remaining here in the first half of play with Minnesota trailing Real Salt Lake 1-0. Ball sprayed to the right side into the Real Salt Lake half to Pereira. He controls, looks towards the middle. Still moving towards the middle. Rolls one in. It was looking for Chankalai, but it was redirected away from him, and Thomas just gave him the thumbs up. He liked the effort, but couldn't get it through. It's grabbed up by Cabral, the veteran goalkeeper, who's had a pretty easy first half as he drives one with a boot up the left side. Diaz will settle it down. Minnesota will work it back towards Duggan. Duggan back to Boxall, top of the 18. Boxall up the right side and out. And a throw in coming up for Real Salt Lake. Real leading Minnesota 1-0 here at Allianz Field. Fans, you can just tell, Julian, they're looking for something excited about.
1: Yeah, it's such a nice day. It's such a full stadium, great atmosphere. You know, we've kind of not used that as of now, you know, and I think hopefully in the second half, playing towards the Wonderwall, we'll be able to create some excitement, create some buzz, and create some a little bit more energy into the stadium through our play, and hopefully, you know, turn this game around. With if you score one goal here, if you get a couple chances, this crowd is going to go electric. So we gotta use that.
0: It's what they need. Real Salt Lake working in the Minnesota half. Mazurkani into the middle, pushes it wide to the left side. Here's a cross back into the middle, intercepted by Momo, who dipped way back to help out and leaves it with Duncan. Now to Triantis to the right side. Spinning off the coverage was DeJang. And now Duggan up the left side, pushes it out in front of Chankalai. Looking for an overlapping run. Chankalai will cross in the middle. And good job by Justin Glad to get the boot on it and clear it outside the 18. Lollied high in the air in the Real half. A tough first touch on it by Solins. And Minnesota will have a throw in the Real half.
1: Box is coming over saying, I'm going to take this. I'm going to throw this into the box. So 1 minute, 30 seconds left here. Hopefully we can capitalize on a set piece like we have in the past, and taking it short.
0: Throws it off to Owen Jen, back to Boxall. Boxall now will curl one to the right side, headed up in the air by Momo, and then volleyed out across the far side touchline for a Minnesota throw. Nope, getting over there and Duncan in time. Duncan's cross was redirected. Now Triantis coming back in the middle third. Kyle Duncan taken down, and that'll be a foul against Real and a set piece for Minnesota on the far side of the pitch, about 35 yards up. 49th minute of play, running out of time here in the first half. Maybe this set piece might end it. See if Minnesota can find a way to capitalize. Chankalai will take this one, right side, right foot of boot, curling in, headed by Momo. He scores! This time it counts!
2: Let's go!
0: Momo with a goal right before the whistle to end the first 45. He gets his first MLS goal. His first goal is a loon, and he scored earlier, but it was called back for offside, and Momo's in the book. That's a great goal for that young man.
1: Let's hope he stayed onside, number one, but yes, what a goal. What a great moment. Great set piece from Chankalai, and Momo gets in behind everybody and just puts him to the side corner. Great header from about 10-11 yards out.
0: Well, the latest of goals, a stoppage time goal for Minnesota, and of course Real Salt Lake questioning it. We'll see if anything comes of the replay. I can see down in the coaching box Pablo is waving it off. He's decided he's going to wave it off. So,
1: well, of course.
0: I think it's going to hold up. That would be a and frustrating when you're playing, and that whistle. Oh, she's Tori Pencil is going to go to VAR. Now, what are they looking at here? Onsides?
1: I think so.
0: Again?
1: I think she's going to look at offsides or maybe a pick or something like that. But usually, this is offside or not.
0: So a referee,
1: yeah,
0: Tori Pencil.
1: He's offside.
0: If that's the case, it would be the second time. Yeah, it looks as though he is as we look at the replay screen in our booth. He snapped off a nice header past Rafael Cabral, but unfortunately it looks like for the second time in this half, Momo will be short of scoring his first goal.
2: After review, number 29 is in the offside position. Yeah.
1: Man, tough one. A lot of emotions coming out of him too after that goal, but he's had a really good half, I thought. Momo has really surprised me coming in, playing, you know, without any hesitation, really getting into good spots, making runs. Unfortunate, you know, have two goals called off is difficult. This would have been a perfect one to really get us into the half on a good momentum into the second half. But
0: yeah, a little frustrating for the 21-year-old who he's got good size. For a 6'2" guy, he's got good speed, great speed.
1: Yeah, he's really fast. It's probably his biggest asset is really his speed, his running in behind, and you know his ability to compete. I think is right up there too. So certainly been, like I said, a good half, and you know we gotta keep using that speed and that, you know, him running. I think in the second half is gonna open things up for us.
0: Waiting now on the final whistle from Tori Pencil, our referee, as we have fulfilled our minimal stoppage time here at the end of the first half, and Minnesota coming so close again. A couple of goals by Momo Jijang, and they're both called back for offside. There's the whistle from Tori Pencil. She will end the first half with that whistle. A little frustration, a little chippiness going on as teams are sending out comes. Pablo Mastroianni goes right out on the pitch, and one of the ARs jumps in front of them and says, settle down. I don't know what he's upset about. The goals were not counted. They were offsides, and frustration on the Real side. Obviously, Minnesota's frustration, Julian, is just the fact that you've had chances and you're still scoreless.
1: Yeah, I think so. I mean, I think we've talked about it. I think it's been an up-and-down half, right? A bit sloppy at times, but then really good moments. So you got to come in, you got to regroup, and then, you know, listen to the coaches, kind of what their ideas are from the bench, and hopefully able to put together a more consistent second half where we can create more chances and really use the momentum a bit more going towards the Wonderwall.
0: You said that this team doesn't seem to be bothered too much if they get behind. So in a case like this, that's really not the big concern, is that you're behind. As I say, you just need to score.
1: Yeah, I think that's the thing, right? But also, you're coming off two games you haven't won. Two games you kind of lost, so it's been, you know, you haven't gotten the results, so that might be in the back of your head a little bit, but we got to be able to kind of recapture that, what we've done before of coming back into games and being able to, you know, win the game after going down.
0: Yeah, thanks, Julian, appreciate it. Let's go to halftime next with Jonathan Harrison right here on your home for Minnesota United Soccer, 1500 ESPN.
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0: Into the 18, Robin, inside the 18, back against the greatest shot.
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16: 45 minutes down here at Allianz Field here on match day 15 of the 2026 MLS regular season. 45 minutes coming up here, or the second 45 minutes coming up here in just about 11 and a half minutes time. Jonathan Harrison here welcoming you into the Halftime Show. Loons trail after the first 45, 1-0 to Real Salt Lake. Been a back and forth game, lots of sloppy play. We'll get to it all here. As we run you through that first 45, we'll take a look at the halftime stats. Take a look across the league. A busy day coming up in Major League Soccer. Just one game finished up already. That one kicked off a little bit earlier today. But a handful of games later tonight. And then three games tomorrow to wrap up the first half of the league season before a two-month break for the World Cup here on North American Shores. Looking forward to that coming up a little bit later on in the summer. But first, let's run you through this first 45 minutes here at Allianz Field. Minnesota making a trio of changes to the lineup today from that 2-1 loss last week to the New England Revolution. Momo Dejean coming in for Kelvin Yeboah at the starting nine. Morris Duggan, Jefferson Diaz, Michael Boxall, the center back trio. Jefferson Diaz returning from serving yellow card accumulation suspension. Last week, he replaces Nicholas Romero in that back line. Owen Jenn slotting alongside Nectarios Triantis in the Loons' two-man midfield. Jenn replacing Will Trapp in the Loons' midfield. Elsewhere across the lineup, Shankalai and Pereira are the dual number 10s behind Dejean. And then Markanik and Duncan, the left and right wing backs, respectively. Drake Callender in net once again for Minnesota United, making his 15th start of the season for the Loons. 73% save percentage on the air for Drake Callender. He's been excellent for Minnesota United. And let's run you through that first 45 minutes against the Real Salt Lake side that has been very good this season. Coming in on the year, 8 wins, 1 draw, 4 losses on the year, though away from home, away from America First Field in Sandy, Utah. It's been a little bit shaky for them. Just 1-1-3 on the year. 1 win, 1 draw, 3 losses for Real Salt Lake. Haven't been the greatest of teams on away from home this season. We saw that early on. A little bit sloppy from them. They're giving a lot of possession to Minnesota United. The Loons played well throughout the opening moments of the first half. Real Salt Lake very direct today, as we've seen throughout the season, using their youth, using their speed to just get the ball upfield quickly and get it into the attacking trio led by Sergei Solanz, 23-year-old out of UCLA, 6 goals on the season. Aiden Hezirakani and Xavier Goza, both 18 and 19 years old. So the dual number 10s for, or the wingers for Real Salt Lake, both very young wingers for the Sandy, Utah side. And they've been using their speed, trying to get at that back line. They've been aggressive in the press at times, but there's been a lot of sloppy play back and forth between the two teams, and there hasn't been a whole lot of momentum being able to be built up throughout that first 45. It hasn't been the cleanest. Neither side has really been able to kind of establish a rhythm in this match and really take control as Minnesota, they had their chances. Momo Dejean getting his second start of the season, has had a couple opportunities. In the 20th minute, it looked like we got his first goal of the season. Excellent play up the right side of the field. Momo Dejean running in behind the RSL back line, made a nice fake to get his defender, to get Justin Glad kind of planted on the floor. gets the ball back onto his right foot and slots into the back of the net. And, of course, a kid, young prospect who's been a little bit raw at times but has shown some promise. It looked like he had gotten his first goal. Allianz Field lit up in joy, but unfortunately he was offside, just offside on the initial pass into him. Nice run, nice play from him, but unfortunately just offside. That wouldn't be the first time a goal of his in the first 45 minutes was called back due to him being offside. But then RSL struck immediately after that. They get the ball up their right side of the field. The Loons left side into Zach Booth, their right wing back. Anthony Markanek kind of jumps a little bit and gets out of space and leaves some open ground for Zach Booth, whose first touch really does a good job of putting himself into some space. And Booth just crushes the ball into the upper 90. Not a whole lot of an angle for him to attack. Drake Callender covering up most of the net from that angle, but there was just a little spot, a little corner on the upper part of the near post, and Zach Booth absolutely crushed the ball in there, and you could feel the air and the oxygen kind of get sucked out of Allianz Field as it was against the run of play. The Loons have been playing really well. They've been attacking Real Salt Lake really well. They've been controlling the flow of play, but just a goal against the run of play, and we've seen that from time to time this season. Especially in this rough stretch of form for Minnesota, where it's just been one win in their last five league games, looking to turn things around before that two-month break, and once again going down early to an opponent and having to find a way to claw themselves back into a match. It's a thing that the Loons have done quite a bit this season. It's the 10th time this season the Loons have conceded the first goal in a match. So in those occasions, the Loons, 2 wins, 2 draws, 5 losses on the year when they've been the team to concede first. When Real Salt Lake have scored first, they're 5-0 on the season. So a tough task ahead of Minnesota United to try and break down a really stout, really difficult Real Salt Lake backline. The first half would continue to play on. The Loons would have their bits of momentum. Real Salt Lake would claw back momentum, tilt the field in their favor, but the Minnesota, the hosts tonight, ending the first half with a look at maybe Momo DeJang's first goal of the match again, this time in the 5th minute of first half stoppage time. Nice set piece, free kick delivery from Tomas Anklai from the right side of the field. He gets into the middle of the box, and Momo DeJang just snaps off a clean header and puts the ball into the back of the net. A lot of emotions flowing out of the young forward. Unfortunately, VAR took a look, and Momo DeJang was just offside, just maybe jumped up, maybe he started his run just a half second too early, and he was called offside, and the goal called back just before halftime. Otherwise, that would have been a perfect time to net the equalizer going into halftime, taking away that momentum from Real Salt Lake and the stat, and getting yourself back into the game. Unfortunately, it was not to be. Momo DeJang, though, getting the start today, his second start of the season, making a nice impression. Just need to stay onside. He's been called offside a couple of times today, but he's getting in the right areas, making some nice runs, and creating some chances. And so the Loons need to do up top in the attack today. MNUFC is once again paying homage to our history and state with the new decade kit. This jersey showcases the rippling patterns of a Loons wing cut across a pure black sash, nodding back to the team's MLS inaugural jersey 10 years ago. Stop by the black and blue team store here at Allianz Field to pick up your decade jersey today. We'll take a quick break here on the halftime show. We'll come back, catch up with Zarek Valentin, and then hand it off to voice of the Loons, Dan Terrar, and Loons midfielder Julian Gressel for the second half between Minnesota United and Real Salt Lake. Coming up next here on 1500 ESPN.
0: Just a two-man wall. Perea, left foot, no, rolls it in the middle. A shot from there, up the goaltender, he scores!
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0: First goal of the season for Trapp.
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0: Nectarios Triantis spun one home from well outside the 18. It's a Minnesota goal, and we're tied at one.
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0: If you don't like the kid yet, I think you better start.
2: 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Joined now pitch side by assistant coach Zarek Valentin. Zarek trailing 1-0 at halftime, playing well, a little bit sloppy moments there, but Momo DeJang's had his moments for sure. But what do you guys need to do to get back in this one?
3: Yeah, I think first and foremost, keep going, right? You know, obviously having two goals called back is difficult for Momo, but again, it's good that he's getting in those spots. It's good that the ball's hitting the back of the net, regardless of called back or not. That feeling for him is good because I think he's going to get one today. But I think he's got to clean up a little things here and there, right? A few of the moments we press, we're not necessarily together. A few of the moments in possession, maybe we're not as aggressive stepping out. So I think, you know, we've talked about a lot of those at halftime. So hopefully the boys can go out and execute some of the changes here.
0: Yeah, you've got just one half to go before a 7-week break. How does that play into it?
3: You can leave everything, right? Yeah. You know, hopefully we had to take guys out on, you know, carry them off the field because they're leaving everything out there. But, you know, I don't doubt that with our guys. They're always willing to put in a shift. It's just a matter of, you know, getting back into this one, hopefully getting the dub.
0: Thanks, Zarek.
3: Thanks a lot, guys.
0: Appreciate your time. Yep.
2: Zarek Valentin there joining us at halftime here from Allianz Field. Loons trailing 1-0 after the first 45 minutes. Dan, I didn't see any halftime substitutions. It looks like the same 22 that started the match are going to start the second half here. Back and forth first half, obviously. We're also like scoring in the 22nd minute. Zach Booth kind of just crushing the ball into the upper 90. Didn't give Drake Callender much of a chance. Your thoughts on that first half?
0: Yeah, I think, you know, Minnesota, if you look at the stats, things were kind of even, but Minnesota didn't get called for a foul in that first half, which is unusual, and they had three corner kicks, none. So really, Minnesota should have had more opportunities than what Real Salt Lake has had, but it didn't feel that way. So I think as long as this group doesn't get frustrated, I think they've got a couple goals in them here in the second half as they attack the south end or Wonderwall end of Allianz.
2: Yeah, should be a good one here at the second half. From Allianz Field, match day 15 of the 2026 MLS regular season. All yours, Dan.
0: Thank you. Minnesota will kick it off, and as I said, we'll go from left to right or from north to south here at Allianz Field. In the second half, Minnesota in black, Real Salt Lake in white with the checkerboard front on their kits, and this will roll out across off the ball put in play by Drake Callender to the other end of the pitch in front of the Wonder Wall for a goal kick for Real Salt Lake. Julian Gressel of the Loons joining us back in the booth again. And we just talked to Zarek, and he just said, hey, you know, they had opportunities. Momo DeJang had two called back for offside, so the chances have been there.
4: Yeah, absolutely. I think that's what we've talked about. And yeah, certainly something that we can build on. And if that was the message down in the locker room, then I like that. I like to focus on the positives right now. You have 45 minutes before a really long break where you can leave everything on the field. You can, you know, go into their, you know, towards the Wonderwall, towards our fans, use that energy and hopefully, you know, create more of those opportunities to score.
0: Engel will put it in play. They'll go box to box, right to left, back in the middle to their keeper, Cabral. Now to the left side, Engel. They like to do that, Julian, on the inbounds from their goal, but isn't that, aren't you kind of tempting fate a little bit?
4: Yeah, it is. I think it's risk reward, right? Like, it's, you know, they're trying to play through us from their own into, right, like really through the box,
0: right?
4: But that also leaves a lot of space. If we press high, that leaves a lot of space for their strikers up front, and that's what they're trying to play for, right? To really get into that space, get out running, and get us opened up in a way.
0: Ball headed out in the Real Salt Lake half here on the near side. So Minnesota will have a throw in near side touchline. And Michael Boxall will make the move. The Minnesota captain on his way to the World Cup with New Zealand. A towel and a dry ball for Boxy. This will come from 18 yards up the touchline. Boxall with the throw in. A little line drive is headed right back towards Boxall. He will let that go out.
4: Yeah, it slipped. He's looking at his hands. It slipped out of his hand a little bit. It didn't go as far as usual, so.
0: He will throw it again a little further up the pitch, about 24 yards up. Now the throw in again. Another line drive headed forward. Top of the 18.

0: Arenas can't control it. Pereira gives a little head nod to it, gets it back, a return to Pereira. He is knocked down, and Yedlin standing over him. Pereira trying to draw a foul, and Torrey Pinto immediately looked at Joaquin and said, no, I'm not going for it. And play goes on. So ball in the Real Salt Lake half. Lucas Engel will give and go there with Spearings. Takeaway, Triantis to the right side. Momo pushes it ahead, overlapping run on the right side. Here's Duncan crossing in the middle, over the head of Pereira. Out the other side, but Chunkele will knock it down. Minnesota remains in that final third. Across on the right side, here's Diaz. Diaz chipping it in. Redirected right back at him by Kaliskan. Diaz gets it back ahead. Pereira tried to drag it through, could not. It goes to the right side, and Duncan just had that ball slide under his boot and out, and that turns it back over to Real Salt Lake.
1: I like where we're playing the game right now. We're in their third. We're competing for balls here, even though hasn't really mounted to any real chance yet, but this is where you want them. This is where you want to play in the game right now, in their half, making themselves ask some questions of their defense.
0: Each side with six shots, each side with one shot on goal. And, of course, Real Salt Lake taking advantage of that shot on goal. I thought Owen Jen had a really good, as he does a lot of nights, really good first half for Minnesota.
1: Yeah, he's been really good. He's clean on the ball. He's a connector in a way, right? And he's done that really well. I think guys that we can maybe get more out of is a little bit, Joaquin Pereira, I think, didn't have the best half. Hopefully he can kind of come alive a bit and create some chances, create some, goals for us. But overall, again, it's been, up and down a bit, and trying to, solidify ourselves kind of in their half a bit.
0: Early in the second half, Minnesota down by a goal. Here comes Real Salt Lake back on the attack, pushed to the right side by Yedlin. At the byline, across in front, cleaned up right in front of a sprawling Drake Callender. And it'll go out for a corner or throw-in for Real Salt Lake. Minnesota down a goal, 1-0. That first half goal coming from Booth in the 22nd minute. Momo DeJang scored a couple of times. Both times he was ruled to be offside. Now the corner kick from the left corner for Real Salt Lake, their first of the match, headed towards a goal, but it's well over the bar, and Drake Callender will get a goal kick here. Minnesota United Soccer on AM 1500 KSTP, St. Paul, Minneapolis, 94.5 KSTP FM, St. Paul HD2, and 1500ESPN.com. Minnesota down 1-0 early in the second half. Dan Terhart, Julian Gressel, and Jonathan Harrison here at Allianz Field, closing out the first portion of the MLS season as the league and the world of soccer takes a pause for the big event, the World Cup. Volleyed high in the air in the middle third by DeJang. Jen goes up, gets smacked in the face, goes down. Boxel pushes it ahead to Chonkalai. Owen Jen still down on all fours. It goes back to Michael Boxel in the middle third, and Owen Jen gets up and makes his way back into shape for Minnesota. The turnover by Minnesota. Ball controlled back to Justin Glad in his own half. All the way back to Cabral. You're down one goal at home, Julian. I mean, at what point on the clock do you start going, okay, we gotta start taking some chances, and it's getting a little desperate?
1: That's a good question. I think it depends a little bit on how the game goes, but I want to say like 75th minute, okay. 70th minute, that type of. I think you try to make some changes maybe a little bit earlier to get some guys, but not really change the structure yet.
0: Kyle Duncan got hip checked. Michael Boxel returns the favor, and Drake Callender comes out. That looked like it was one where Torrey Pinto said, okay, you got one there. Michael Boxel got one, and we'll just play on. And
1: yeah, that was clean. That was nothing really.
0: Owen so. Jen will pick up a loose ball right in the middle of the Minnesota half. Slides it ahead to DeJang. Pushes it ahead a little bit behind, but Mark Hanick on the run. You made a hand gesture. You wanted him to move that ball quicker?
1: Yeah, because the right-sided center back is out of position. DeAndre Yedlin was pushed up all the way. He actually lost the ball, and we were able to counter, and we're just you know, 2 seconds too slow to really recognize that, to really get it out on the run and get them, you know, facing their own goal, running backwards, and our players running forward into the space. And I think that's just what I meant with being a little bit too sloppy and a little bit too slow, too methodical in a way, right? We need to have more urgency in these moments.
0: Kyle Duncan has one slide by him and goes out to near Cameron Knowles, the Minnesota coach. A throw in for the visitors from Real Salt Lake. They hold a 1-0 lead. 53rd minute of play. Loose ball in the center circle, gathered up by Chonkalai. Chonkalai on the run. He's still in the circle. Chips it ahead. Bad touch. Lost it. And turns it over. Kaliskan moves it up the middle. Owen Jen trying to pull down Solins. He runs free into that final third of Minnesota, pushes it off to his left. It's Gozo with a shot tipped up in the air and over the bar into the top of the netting behind Drake Callender. And Gozo challenging DC with that one. It'll be a corner kick coming up for Real Salt Lake.
1: Yeah, quite deceptive there for us here in the booth. It was a shot from Gozo blocked by Michael Boxer that popped up about 15, 20 yards in the air, and then it landed on top of the net. From our angle, looked like it could have gone in, but Drake had it covered anyway.
0: Corner kick coming up for Real Salt Lake. They'll go to the northeast corner of Allianz Field, so right corner. Minnesota set to defend. Quick kick on the right side. Now across towards the far post. Headed back against and goes out. Minnesota says off of Real Salt Lake, and the refereeing crew will agree Minnesota will get a goal kick here. Loons down 1-0, 55th minute of play here at Allianz. Boxel in the 18, up the right side. Diaz spins one in the middle, finds a little space for Joaquin Pereira. He'll move to the half line. Now spins one to the left side. It's well behind Markanik. Has to come back near the half line and pick it up on that left flank. Leaves it there. Chunkalai. Back. Owen Jen ahead. Pereira in the Real half. Boxel in the center circle to his left. Owen Jen. Wide left now, Markanik. Back to Jen. Pereira ahead. Chonkalai to the left side. Here's Morris Duggan moving ahead. Leaves it off on the far side touchline. Midway through the half with Markanik. Into the middle to Jen. Now we'll reverse sides to the right side. Diaz to the right touchline to Duncan. Duncan back out to Diaz in the middle third. He'll roll it back into the Minnesota half. Boxel is there. Now Boxy to his left to Morris Duggan. Duggan to the left touchline. Pushed ahead to Chonkalai, right back to Markanik, overran it a little bit, takeaway by Yedlin, and pushed to the center circle. Boxel got pulled down, didn't get a piece of it, and the foul called here against the young Sergei Solins, and Minnesota will reset quickly. Pereira, right side, puts on the brakes, looks inside, now back up the right side, zigzagging, leaves it inside. Taranis caught from behind, got it off for Duncan. Duncan looking to the right side, gives it up to Joaquin Pereira. Back to Triantis. Triantis slows it down, out to Diaz. Diaz towards the middle. Tried to shove one through for DeJang. That was intercepted and goes to the far side where Markanik takes it back. Into the middle, Diaz to Jen. He'll push it wide left. Here's Chonkalai, edge of the 18. Left side, right-footed boot. Back to the byline and cleared away by Justin Glad and out for a long Minnesota throw-in. Michael Boxel will get his cardio in here, make his all the way to the far edge of the pitch at Allianz for a long throw in. Minnesota down 1-0. 57th minute of play. Boxel about 10 yards up the touchline. Line drive throw, chipped on by Duggan. Tried to get it to Markanik at the far post. Knocked down on the right side by Chonkalai, and he lost his edge and went down. You don't see that too often. Tried to make a hard turn and keep that ball in play, and his boots went out from underneath him. It'll turn into a goal kick for Real Salt Lake. Better second half, though, for Minnesota.
1: Yeah, this has been a good 5-10 minutes here from us. Not really amounting to shots on goal or chances, really, that really get this crowd going, but it's a situation where we are playing in their half, we are playing in the third, creating, you know, moments, that could go to chances, you know, and that's what, you know, ultimately we got to do here. But here again, now foul drawn from Ant Markanik on the left side, and another good set piece opportunity coming up, where we've scored from a set piece before. So, you know, this might be a way here for us to really get on the end of one too.
0: Minnesota had the ball in the back behind Cabral in the back of the net twice, but both times Momo Dejiang was offside. You just hope that doesn't get inside the kid's head, because those are some great opportunities, and hopefully he gets another look at it.
1: Yeah, just keep making those runs. I think that's what the coaching staff probably told him at halftime, that he's doing well, he's getting to the spots, he's getting chances, even though he's been offside a couple times. But you know, that it should really give him more confidence that the ball can go in the back of the net. I think that's really the bigger thing in my mind that he should be thinking about.
0: All-star voting is underway, and Anthony Markanik is doing very well. Last time I checked, leading the voters for left wing back. Anthony's one of those guys, Julian, that's quiet, but don't underestimate his competitiveness.
1: Oh, he's a massive competitor. You should see them play ping pong.
0: Is he tough at it? Huh?
1: Oh yeah, big time. Every day in the training facility. But again, he deserves it. He deserves to be an all-star. I think what he's done, not just this season, but even last season, the amount of goals he scored, and what he's done this year for us has been tremendous, and certainly one of the top left backs in the league to deserve an all-star bid.
0: Four goals for Anthony. Set piece for Minnesota, about 37 yards out in that left channel. Joaquin, in swinger to the middle, headed wide of the goal. Diaz got a piece of it, but it goes wide. Goal kick for Real Salt Lake. 60th minute of play, still 1-0 visitors. Minnesota pushing forward, expecting Real to play the ball deep inside their own 18. Engel does that to the keeper. Cabral back to his left to Engel. Pressure from Pereira. Engel now chips it over the top and out off of Joaquin. Oh, Joaquin didn't touch it. Just a bad boot by Engel. Minnesota with the throw in near the half line. We're going to get our first subs of the match for Real Salt Lake.
2: Also checking in number 26, Philip Quinton, replacing number 2, DeAndre Yedlin.
0: Quinton is coming in for Yedlin, who's on a yellow card.
1: I think he's been hobbling a little bit over the last couple minutes too, maybe his ankle, I think. So Phil Quinton comes in as a center back replacement for him. Keep going, Kyle.
3: Ooh.
1: All right.
0: Well, out.
1: Throw-in was taken quick by us here, and Phil Quinton makes a clearance just in the box just before Kyle Duncan can arrive, and now we got another throw-in coming up from Michael Boxall about 20 yards out in their half. That's going to be sent right into the box, and again, another good moment for us to maybe get on the end of one and you know, make them not feel so good about themselves.
0: Boxall's throw-in is headed out across towards the corner, and his ball will be kept in but kicked out, and Boxall will throw it again from the same spot near side touchline about 10 yards up the byline. So Boxall will try again to get it in. There's the whistle from referee Tori Penso. Boxall with a quick throw to the left side. Crossed in by Triantis, volleyed in the air by Diaz, comes loose to Pereira, tried to get it to the right side to Boxall, now tossed out to the half line. Duncan gets it sprayed right back in his face, chips it back in the middle. Triantis, that ball needs to settle down, and that spun wildly off the boot of Nectarios Triantis and out right in front of Cameron Knowles. And a throw in for Real Salt Lake. They lead 1-0, 62nd minute of play here at Allianz Field. Engel will throw it in. Triantis finds a little space and gets the ball free. Back for Morris, dug into the right side. Diaz spins one up the middle. Momo making a run, but out comes Cabral out of the 18. Just chips it away from Dejiang and then picks it up with pressure. And Real Salt Lake has the ball back. Von Hukley Longwane getting set to come in for Minnesota.
1: Veteran play there by Cabral to take a touch to the side. Didn't get flustered whatsoever. That could have been a difficult moment, but.
0: Ball will come across the near side touchline off of Real Salt Lake. Throw in Kyle Duncan. Throws it back into the Minnesota half to Diaz, who rolls it back to Drake Callender. Ahead to his left to Duggan. Pushes it up the pitch. Chankalai into the middle. Owen Jen back to Tomas on the far side of the pitch. Still in the Minnesota half. 63rd minute of play. Loons down a goal here at home. Pereira in the middle. Momo off his boot, but it comes free. Pereira sends it ahead. Chankalai getting turned around. It's run off, gets the ball back, and threw it out in front of Markanic, who goes down, trying to make a play on the ball, and Markanic is down with his hand up in the middle of the 18, right by the spot. And this is not the first time Anthony's been down on the pitch this afternoon. And Torrey Pencil will come and check and see if Mark Hannock's going to get up or if the training crew is coming on.
1: I think he just rolled his ankle there on that. Kind of had to lunge for the ball, and the defender also comes in and, you know, gets there. He plays the ball and maybe just gets hit in the ankle by the defender.
0: Or stepped on maybe as he ran through him. Hard to tell from that angle. Mark Hannock is up on his feet.
1: Definitely not enough for a penalty, I think.
0: No, I didn't see anything there that would warrant a further look at it. The ball will go back over.
2: Minnesota United in the 65th minute. Look at the game. Number three, Kyle Duncan.
0: So you bring in Von Hukley Longwane for Kyle Duncan, a fresh pair of legs and some speed on that right side.
1: Yeah, like-for-like replacement on the right wing back position. Bongi comes in, who's... you know, trying to create some more chances. I'm a little bit more attacking-minded, a little more of an attacking threat. I think a striker at heart, so trying to get him behind and trying to really create more going forward.
0: So Longwane in the 65th minute for Minnesota. That's the first substitution by Cameron Knowles. Minnesota with the ball in the middle of the pitch will roll it back to Drake Callender and reset from there. Callender up the middle, Owen Jen, right back to Drake. Minnesota goaltender pushes it ahead. He has clean sheets four times this season, but not for a while. And it's been a little bit of a struggle. In fact, they've lost that bid for a clean sheet early in a lot of matches. And playing from behind again here at home before the World Cup break. Balls gets through into the Real half. Takeaway by Diaz, leaves it with Triantis. Now pushed wide to the right by Owen Jen. Pereira throws it in the middle. Nobody was moving, and except for Spearings, who takes it away. To the left side, Engel pushes it back in the middle. Triantis with a nice takeaway. Throws it out in front of Longwane, who turns under pressure, gets it back to Triantis. He dribbled out of it. Now they push it ahead again. This time Solins had that one taken away. Nobody wants the ball. Finally settled down on that left side and pushed ahead. Chankalai into the final third, left edge of the 18. Chankalai crossing over, chips it in front, over the head of Momo. Pereira tried to lay it back up front, and it goes out for a corner kick. And Minnesota will get the corner. I'm not sure what Real Salt Lake's upset about. Minnesota will get a corner kick here. Scarves up Minnesota. 67th minute of play. Minnesota down a goal.
1: Good play down the left side. Tomas Chankalai is taking on the defender. Playing, you know, a good cross into the box with two runners there on the back post, and Joaquin Pereira's shot just gets blocked.
0: Pereira in the middle, and it just got away from Momo, who tried to head that one off. And on the run is Engel up the right side. Chips it in the middle. Momo DeJang trying to get back, and Minnesota will stop this transition rush by Real Salt Lake. Cut against the grain by Dos Santos. Back out to the center circle. Settled down there by veteran defender Justin Glad. Ahead to Kaliskan. Kaliskan in the center circle for Real Salt Lake. They'll push it ahead for Solins. He's had Michael Boxel right on his back pretty much every time he gets the ball.
1: Yeah, that's been a fun battle to watch. Honestly, Michael Boxel has done really, really well tonight, I think, against him. And Solins has been really, really frustrated to deal with kind of the physicality Boxel has put on him and hasn't really gotten anything going. So that's been a really good battle from Boxel.
0: Well, Solins has 6 goals on the season, and Boxy getting set to represent New Zealand in the World Cup. Rial into the middle. Boxel defending. Down went Solins again. Boxel came away with the ball, and Owen Jen will end up with it. Minnesota ahead. Markanik to the left side. Chukalai moving his way towards that final third. Into the defensive third, top of the 18. Turns back to his left, back to his right. Threw it in front, and it's clear. Looking for Longwane, who was kind of the trailer on that one. Couldn't get it to him. Takeaway on the far side by Markanik, but Chukalai was the only one around, and he was in an offside position, so he let it go. But now comes back, and Minnesota will pick it up again. No whistle down. In the middle third by referee Tori Penso.
1: The second moment now, I think, we've had there on the left side with Chukalai running at Phil Quinton, the new guy into the lineup, who is a different profile than DeAndre Yedlin, right? I think he's 6'6", right. Not as mobile. DeAndre Yedlin is more quicker on his feet. Phil Quinton's, you know, not as quick on the turn, so I like him running at him. I like him kind of taking him on 1v1, maybe trying to get by him to create those types of chances that we just saw with Joaquin Pereira's shot getting blocked.
0: Real Salt Lake with the ball. Owen Jen tried the takeaway. Here's a cross. Callender skipped by him to the far side. That'll roll out off of Drake Callender, and a throw-in coming up for Real Salt Lake. 20th meeting all time between these two teams in regular season. Minnesota's won 7, 9 wins for Real Salt Lake. There's been 3 draws. Here at home, though, Minnesota's been very good against the visitors from Salt Lake. 6 wins, 1 loss, 3 draws in Minnesota, and have outscored them, doubled up on them, 22-11. So different story here at home. Today, they find themselves behind in the 70th minute. The throw in to the edge of the keeper's box is headed out by Jefferson Diaz. Another throw in for Real Salt Lake, a little further up the pitch towards the middle. Thrown in quickly towards a corner by Engel. And out off of Longwane for a corner kick for Real Salt Lake. 70th minute of play, a 1-0 lead for Real. And Julian, a lot of this just feels a little bit like what it has the last couple of matches. Just not a lot of change for Minnesota.
1: Yeah, not a lot of change, not a lot of real danger, I think, to score. It's been really difficult for us to really get into the box and get clear chances, clear shots on frame to really make the goalkeeper, you know, have to save the ball. And I think that's something we're certainly missing. You know, maybe hopefully we'll work on that, obviously, in the summer. I'm trying to play my part again, coming back and creating those chances when we're back after that. And here we go.
0: Chukalai through Longwane. Top of the 18. Cabral is out. Longwane. Oh. Shot it. Rebounded. Off of the defender and wide. And Bongi was just looking for any kind of an opening to get that through, because Cabral committed to the top of the 18 and the net was wide open.
1: Yeah, that's what I just talked about. You know, one of those moments where we get out on the run and we get Bongi and Momo Jiang running towards their goal. Cabral is out. It's almost a 1v1, but a good defensive play by, I think, Phil Quinton to come back and ultimately block the shot. Maybe Bungie should have taken the shot a little bit earlier.
0: Maybe right away.
1: But, you know, corner here coming up.
0: Scarves up. Chukalai, left corner, in swinger towards the goal. Headed back, pushed back against the grain by Markanik. And a foul against Minnesota in the 18. It'll be a free kick from there for Real Salt Lake. Good job by Markanik to keep that ball off of the byline and put it back in play, but it just missed everybody in black.
1: Yeah, that was definitely, I think, a play drawn up from the training ground yesterday as they worked on set pieces. Second post delivery, and Mark Henning making a run and redirecting it into the middle. Unfortunately, no taker in the middle there to really put it in the back of the net. But let's get this crowd going, right? We got 19 minutes, 18 minutes left before this long break. Let's get this crowd going. These chances hopefully will mount to some more, and we can, you know, have an exciting finish.
0: Cabral, the keeper for Real sends it to the half line up in the air. Pushed with a second header there by Momo. Now through ball. Ingles cut it off. Diaz challenged for a header in the Minnesota half. Bounces free in the center circle. Momo tried to head it free. And then Gladys to step into it. Nobody taking control of this ball. It goes back to the other end where Duggan peels away from Solins. And knocked back down Chonkalai deep in the Minnesota half. Out off of Real Salt Lake. A throw in from Minnesota. Far side of the pitch deep in their own half. 73rd minute of play. Match day 15 in MLS. Minnesota and Real Salt Lake and the rest of the league. After tomorrow's action, we'll take a long break for the World Cup. Minnesota trying to find some positivity here before that happens as they battle with a very good Real Salt Lake team. Down 1-0 here late in the match. Good takeaway by Owen Jen. Lost it on the second touch, pushed to the right side by Dos Santos. It'll cross the Minnesota 18 to the near side, played out nicely off of Real Salt Lake for a Minnesota throw-in. And Mastriani with his hands up in the air again. Diaz did nothing on that play. I don't, no idea what he's upset about. His player put himself in harm's way going after that ball, and that was Sanabria. So a Minnesota throw in their own half, midway up. Pereira, nice ball, one touch into the middle. Chonkalai tripped up in the center circle. A yellow card will come out the second of the match, and second player to go into the book. Well, you know, there hasn't been enough to cheer about, Julian, when the yellow card is the biggest cheer in the second half.
1: I know. I don't know why it's such a big thing amongst fans to cheer for yellow cards. Nothing really changes, I guess. I don't know.
0: I think it's frustration at this point, right?
1: Yeah, maybe.
0: They want something to cheer about. Desperate for something to cheer about. Set piece for Minnesota out the bottom of the center circle.
1: Deep line here from Salt Lake. They're actually setting up right on top of the box.
0: They are.
1: So this ball is going to come flying into the box. And
0: Chonkalai to the right side.
1: Playing for a redirect.
0: Headed out Bar Engel. Luangwane plays it back to the left side, middle of the half. Ahead now to Owen Jen. Right back Chonkalai into the middle. Top of the 18, tried to get through. Stumbled a bit as the ball got knocked off his boot. And it's cleared back out to the center circle to Luangwane, who rolls it back to goalkeeper Drake Callender. And Minnesota has the ball, 76th minute of play. Veteran midfielder Will Trapp set to check in. Ball over the top. Picked off Triantis, right side, edge of the 18.
1: Top of the box.
0: Strong, right side all the way through. Chonkalai hustles over to keep it in. The fans appreciate that effort. Chonkalai crossing in front again. Puts it right on the foot of Booth, who clears it out. Right back out to Chonkalai, into the box. Chipped in front, nobody there. Glad diving out. And the ball cleared by Real Salt Lake. The volley kick with his back to the goal by Diaz. Boxel steps up, puts pressure on Solins, lets it go through, and it's gathered up by Minnesota. 76th minute of play.
1: Sorry for my exclamation there, but that was my prime sweet spot out there on the right side. I saw the runners on top of the box, and Triantis didn't quite see them, and he decided to put the ball through the top of the six more. So I guess he's not in that position too often to really see that, but that would have been a good chance, because there was a couple guys on top of the box really free, and now a couple subs coming in. Hopefully we can, you know, have an impact and really make a change here with the last 15 minutes to go.
0: Trap in for Triantis. And Gonzalez in for Markanic. In the 77th minute.
1: Second striker coming in, and Markanic is coming off. I think Chonkalai is going to go out on the left wing back position to really give us really big attacking options there. And we'll trap like for like coming into the midfield.
0: Minnesota down a goal. 78th minute of play now here at Allianz Field. It's been a gorgeous day. A sellout here at Allianz, and Minnesota trying to show the fans what they want. Get some Ball's in the net here late. Makes something change. Glad takes one away from DeJong. Ball in the Real half. Takeaway on the far side. Pereira through to DeJong. Minnesota ahead. Knocked down by Pereira. Back for Will Trapp. He'll go wide left on the far side of the pitch. Minnesota trying to put the pressure on here late. From distance, Pereira blocked in front by Glad to the byline and unable to catch up was Joaquin Pereira. It will be a goal kick for Real Salt Lake. So Minnesota putting more offense on the pitch here late in the match. Playing this one without Calvin Yeboah. And a substitution for the visitors as well. Olatunji coming in for Booth here late. Booth the goal scorer way back in the 22nd minute of play. And Minnesota now just trying to get chances. We're in the 79th minute and the play within their own 18 continues to the right side. Glad boots one over the top. Boxel gets bumped, holds his ground, heads it up forward, and Minnesota back on the ball into the Real half. Ahead to Longwane. Leaves it for Joaquin Pereira. Pereira curling one in left side, headed high in the air, and that'll go across the byline for a Minnesota corner kick. And another set piece for the Loons. Scarves up at Allianz Field. Joaquin Pereira to the southwest corner of Allianz Field. Markanic out. Duggan will be the far post guy. This one goes right in the middle. Large crowd in front of the keeper. Settled down by Owen Jan. He'll roll it back out into the middle of the half. On the right side along 1A to the right flank. Chonkalai gets there. Leaves it for Pereira on the right side. Works his way to the byline. Cuts back. Chips it in towards the top of the 18. Pushed back out by Gonzalez. And now here's a curling ball in, a header over the bar. Duggan was just outside the six and trying to snap it off on goal. It goes over the bar. And into the wonder wall for a goal kick for Real Salt Lake. 80th minute of play. Minnesota going to the bench again. We're going to see a Dominic Fitz sighting. Ball in the middle third, got by Duggan, battling with Dos Santos for it there.
1: Yeah, Fitzy's going to come in, and Marcus Caldera too, I think the draft pick. Just two first-time appearances for the season. Hopefully they can have some magic in them to finish out this game. But two guys that have been working hard to come back. Fitzy's had a difficult start, I think, to the season with a couple injuries. Early on, and sickness there too, and hasn't really been able to establish himself too much in terms of match fitness. And Marcus Caldera is, you know, obviously a young player, has come in humble, ready to work, and he's done a good job of, you know, getting minutes in the second team, and now coming in here as a striker from college that hopefully, like I said, has a goal in him tonight.
0: Minnesota down a goal, 81st minute of play here at home. Pushed ahead by Owen Jen to the half line. Longwane leaves it for Jefferson Diaz. Back to Owen Jen, back to Michael Boxel, right in the middle of the Minnesota half, to his left to Duggan. Gonzalez leaves it back. Here's Morris Duggan. We'll change sides over to the right side to Diaz. A little bit of room there. Diaz to the half line ahead. Pereira. Joaquin goes to the far side. Settled down out there by Chonkalai. Got spun around, taken away, and chipped up into the right side of the pitch and out. A Minnesota throw-in on the far side of the pitch. 82nd minute. And now we'll get our substitutions. Fitz coming in for Owen Jen. And so Fitz making his first appearance of the season for Minnesota. And making his first ever appearance for Minnesota is Caldera. His first MLS appearance as well.
1: Yeah, he's going to come in like-for-like up top from Momo Jang. And Fitz is going to come in as a number 10 with Joaquin Pereira moving to the number 6 to more of a central midfielder role. Really going all out now. I think that's probably the most attacking lineup that we have, you know, with the last 10 minutes or so with stoppage time in this game.
0: 1-0 Real Salt Lake. Minnesota with the ball there. Pushed ahead by Gonzalez. Left side. Fitz towards the corner. Now double teamed there. Ball rolls to the line. Not out. Held in. Pushed back into the circle to Quinton. Clears it out to the half line. Taken away there by Duggan. Quickly back. Boxel ahead across the half line. Through ball right side. And Gonzalez started the run, then held up, and it got through to Cabral, the veteran keeper, waits till there's pressure, and now makes his way out near the top of the 18. With Caldera watching him. Ball out across the half line. Solens puts it ahead, back into the 18. Gets through to Longwane. Plays it back. It'll be Diaz deep in the Minnesota half. Chips it ahead. Caldera with Glad all over him. Won that battle. Clipped ahead into the Real Salt Lake half. And then is booted up into the crowd. And out by Quinton. And Minnesota with a throw-in. 85th minute of play. And down goes Lucas Engel.
1: Seems like he's cramping up there in the calf, his right calf.
0: Yeah, they're going to call the trainer over as Tori Penso, our referee, comes over, checks his out. He's not getting up. Bring the trainers on. Minnesota will now eventually here get a short man advantage while they wait to either replace.
1: Yeah, they might make a quick change. Angle. Quick sub, I think, coming in. Yeah, the guy already has his jersey on.
0: So a break here late in the match, 85th minute of play. And Julian, before you go to break, you know, this is, it's been an interesting first half, regardless of how this finishes out. But this team has had some highs and some lows here in this first 14.
1: Absolutely. I think it's been one of those where you're kind of looking at the whole picture and say, okay, 4 games ago, you could have won a game and been chasing for the top 3 spots, top 4 spots, and now all of a sudden you don't get the results and you kind of find yourself around the playoff line. And that's, you know, obviously that's how MLS works, where it's really tight usually, and few results go a certain way or another, and then you find yourselves in different locations in the standings. But I think there's 20 games left in the season, certainly a lot to play for. You are in the playoffs. I think obviously it depends on what happens later on today in the other games, but you are within the playoff line, and that's where you ultimately end up wanting to be. But at the end of the season, but again, it was one of those where, you know, some results go another way. That's why you look at it in a frustrated situation, almost, to not get results from these last few games, and that's really been difficult to deal with. And hopefully we can kind of correct things that we need to do better over the break and ultimately come out, you know, flying with getting some results, you know, when we restart.
0: So Engel makes the slowest walk off the pitch known to mankind. Sam Junkwa will come in for him. And the Minnesota bench not happy, but Tori Penso comes over, points to her watch, saying, I got it. We're going to add the time. Minnesota down a goal. Trying to head to the World Cup break on some sort of positive note, but time running out. 87th minute of play, but we've already added, just here alone, a couple more minutes of stoppage time. Boxel has a throw in right in front of Coach Cameron Knowles. Edge of the 18, headed away from Duggan, and then Glad stops up, knocks it right into the face of Fitz. High in the air and out again. Another throw in for Boxel right in front of the Minnesota bench.
1: I hit my surgeon right in the face there. Easy there, Doc.
0: You better tell him to work on his reflexes then, right? Here's Boxel's throw again. Skip back. Pereira. Fitz chips it ahead. Didn't get through the wall. Pereira was dragged down looking for a call. He won't get one. Bung Long Wane heads it free to the far side. Minnesota now has to play desperate soccer in the final minutes of regular time, extra time upcoming. Real Salt Lake has been one of the biggest surprises of the year in MLS. They have one MLS title. That was back in 2005. They have a throw-in on the far side of the pitch. They'll throw it deep into the Minnesota half. Chipped ahead towards the center circle. These two teams will meet again August 15th at Real Salt Lake. Pereira standing over a player. The legs are kicking. The frustration setting in for the home side here. Down 1-0 late in this match. But every time a Real Salt Lake player stays on the pitch longer, the more extra time we get. And just in time, Solins gets up. A foul was called on Pereira. Set piece coming up. This will be Sanabria about 35 yards out, shading left, cooks it towards the top of the 18, headed across the 18, then volleyed high in the air by Long Wane to take the pressure off, bouncing down into the Real Salt Lake half. Pereira with pressure on, they'll roll it back to Cabral, who chips it ahead and out in front of Cameron Knowles, a Minnesota throw-in. Into the 90th minute we go. We had 4 minutes of extra time at the end of the first half. We should have about double that here. Spun ahead into the 18 right side. Gonzalez out to Long Wane. Diaz, Minnesota looking for a chance to cross. Gonzalez, left side. Here's to Fitz. Fitz back wide right. Will Trapp. Trapp will bend one in. Headed back out. Trapp is on it. Knocked it down nicely. Play to the head on the right side. Here's Long Wane. Crossing. It was touched far post. And trying to get up in the air on that one was Caldera. Couldn't get it. Minnesota will track it down in the far corner. Here's Duggan. Into the 18. Fitz curls one towards goal. No pace on it at all. And Cabral made the easy save as we are headed to extra time here at Allianz Field. Last chances for the Loons. They've added 6 minutes of stoppage time. I thought it could have been a little more than that, but I don't know what it would take to be enough. Here's a break for Real. A flop inside the 18, won't work. Callender reaches up, scoops it up, rolls it up the pitch to Will Trapp. Trapp up the field. So Minnesota with 6 minutes of extra time to try and get the equalizer here at home. Frustrating way to end this first portion of the season for the team and for the fans. Diaz chips one up the right side, running onto it, and offside is Caldera. Ball goes back over to Real Salt Lake. Almost 1 minute deep into six of extra time. Bell Bank Man of the Match. Go to MNUFC's app to vote. Tonight's nominees are Momo DeJang, Michael Boxel, and Tomas Chunkalai. The winner will be announced in our post-game show. They will receive $1,000 for the charity or cause of their choice. Cabral in his own half. Right-footed line drive up the left side and out. Oh, come on. Yeah. Thank you. Took him a while. Minnesota will have a throw in. So Minnesota's ball deep in their own half, near side touch line, looking for one last chance to level things. And, you know, there's nothing spectacular about a tie, but in this situation, it would be a big point to get out of here. Not because of the point so much, Julius, but just because you need something good to happen.
1: Yeah, well, to score a goal late would be nice. Even about the points, you know, like you look at the table and Salt Lake, if it stays like this, is 7 points away from you. And if it isn't, then like all of a sudden they're a little bit closer to you. So like, you look at the table and certainly will take that away from a direct opponent as well about those playoff spots. So certainly has a factor in that too, but let's get the ball in front of the net first. Doesn't seem like we can really hang on to possession here in their half and really threaten too much right now.
0: After today, both these sides off until July 22nd. Here's Gonzalez in the half, left side, Duggan pushes it wide left and out off of Real Salt Lake, a Minnesota throw-in. Minnesota will come back at Sporting Kansas City. Real Salt Lake will come back at LAFC. Michael Botzel with a long throw-in. Scarves coming up slowly. Going to send the captain off to the World Cup. He'll throw it up the pitch into the middle. Pereira chipping one into the 18. Gonzalez header. He scores! Gonzalez with his first for Minnesota. And they're level in extra time at Allianz Field. It is 1-1. The Michael Botzel throw-in set off the chain of events. And Gonzalez scores his first. The 21-year-old Colombian is in the book. What a great moment for him, Julian.
1: Yeah, unbelievable moment. Really important goal. He is strong, he is powerful, and he just wins his battle at the end, at the second post there, to score the goal from about 5-6 yards out on the on a Joaquin Pereira cross from a short throw in actually from Michael Botzel, playing it quick to Pereira, who's chipping it up to the second post, and you know, Mauricio is there to finish it.
0: You know, like I said, there's nothing exciting about a draw at home, but in a moment like this, look at what we've done to the atmosphere here. This is what they're going to leave for 7 weeks remembering.
1: Yeah, they're much better than a 1-0 loss, I'll tell you that.
0: Absolutely.
1: So you take the win, or you take the small win, I guess, in terms of a tie in the 94th minute, show some character, show some grit towards the end of the game, and keep fighting until the final whistle. We still got 2 minutes left here, so maybe we can push on.
0: Minnesota would hope to get one more kick at it, one more shot at Rafael Cabral and the goal. And of course for Real Salt Lake, they'd love to get a shot at this too, but you can see their body language just collapsed. And that's so tough when you give up a goal in extra time in a hard-fought match. And Cabral puts it high in play, well across the half line, contested there, trapped, battling for it. Fitz was there as well. Real Salt Lake will come away with it, chipping one ahead, and Morris Duggan got up quickly and headed that one away. Now cleared ahead on the far side. Real Salt Lake will come away with it.
1: Much deserved 1-1 tie, I think.
0: Wow.
1: If it stays this way. We've certainly been the better team in the second half, even though we maybe didn't have the clearest of chances, but the play has been positive for us, and Salt Lake hasn't had any chances really I could think of. I can't really think of a save that Drake Cameron needed to make, so definitely deserved draw, I think, where now we're coming away with it, you know, with a point, and hopefully take this positive energy into the break, and you know, guys go away for a bit, and then we'll come back re-energized, and we can push on from there.
0: Final half a minute of play here in extra time at Allianz Field. Minnesota has leveled things with a first goal by Marcus Gonzalez, a set piece for Real Salt Lake right at the half line on the left flank. Sanabria will put it in play to the right side. Duggan heads it forward, back up the pitch. Whistle from Torrey Pencil could come at any time. We've played our 6 minutes of stoppage time. There's a ball well across the Minnesota 18 into the crowd at the north end of Allianz. Penso makes her way back to the center circle. Looks at her watch. Minnesota advances up the middle. Will trap. Pressure there. Rolls it back to Jefferson Diaz. Diaz spins away from trouble this time. Up the right side. Trap. Chips it forward. Knocked away. He was looking to push that ball through to Caldera. And there's the whistle. Nope, not the whistle. A whistle.
1: I think the goal added a couple of minutes of extra time. So now 1 minute over, so maybe another 30 seconds or so, and then she'll blow it. But I think it's going to stay this way. And Dan, it's been fun. I hope this is the last game that I'm up here and I can be down on the pitch again after this, after the break.
0: Yes.
1: I'm going to heal up, hopefully, and be ready to go after we come back. But it's been fun to be up here with you over the last few weeks, the last few games.
0: So yeah, I can honestly say I hope to never see you here again. But now, if it happens, we'll adjust. But there's the final whistle, and Torrey Pensel ends it. And I guess, yeah, just your final thoughts is this club, your team, heads into the seven-week World Cup break with a draw. You know, late draw here. What's kind of the mood going to be with the team?
1: You know, I think everybody's kind of happy to get a little bit of a break. I think it's been a really difficult stretch over the last month or so. And, you know, results haven't gone our way as of late. So, you know, it's also a good thing to head away and really get a break, you know, regroup, get your minds refreshed, watch some guys like Michael Boxall play in the World Cup. That'll be exciting, you know, focus on that a little bit and then come back and really get after it to finish out the year. So excited to be back. I'm excited to be back out there soon. And I'm certain that we'll try and do everything possible and, you know, within this group to really push and to really go for it in the second half of the season.
0: Who wins the World Cup, Julian?
1: If it's not the U.S., then it's Germany.
0: Okay. you're easy to read. Hey, it's been a pleasure to have you. Good luck in the second half of the season.
1: I appreciate it, Dan. Thank you so much.
0: Thanks, Julian. We're going to head towards a post-game show. Is next. Our final score ends in a 1-1 draw here at Allianz. Stats, highlights, interviews next with Jonathan Harrison right here on your home for Minnesota United Soccer, 1500 ESPN.
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0: A great steal by Harvey. Slides it through to Olawale. Minnesota with a 2-0 lead in Atlanta.
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0: Harrison.
1: Michael Boxall doing a lap around the stadium before he heads off to join Team New Zealand for the World Cup this summer. Jonathan Harrison here welcoming you into the post-match show, joined once again by Voice of the Loons, Dan Terror, and down pitch side by

0: Well, it's not, we agreed, it's not too often you celebrate a draw at home, but in this case, it at least let you leave the pitch and the fans with a little bit of positive feelings.
1: Yeah, exactly. And that's one of those things where going into a long break, you know, to get, you know, some version of a result on the back end of it was really important. And ultimately, again, we might look back and feel we could have gotten, you know, more out of this game. But again, getting a point in this fashion, you know, to see some different faces come on, and for Mauricio to get a goal, I'm really happy for him. He's put in a lot of work with myself and the rest of the staff, and again, to get his just desserts tonight is warranted.
2: Derek, we know a 2-month break is coming up here, but when you look back at this kind of sprint, this 15-game sprint here we've gone through, what are your takeaways from what you've seen, how you've seen this team evolve and develop over the last handful of months?
1: I would say first and foremost, you know, obviously switching up the system a bit there after the first few games and getting back to kind of the bread and butter of what we were last year. I would say it was a lot of steps in the right direction, but ultimately we're extremely excited about kind of getting a little bit of another mini preseason and being able to go out there and really refine some things and clean up some stuff through the run of play. And, you know, I'm excited to take a little break. Don't get me wrong. It's been a heavy, busy little bit, but ultimately I'm really excited to get out there and grind with the boys and really refine some of the process that we put in.
0: All right, who wins the World Cup?
1: Who wins the World Cup? My guess would be, I think France will win.
0: Ooh, nice, I like it. Who do you want to win?
1: The U.S.
0: Okay, good.
1: or New Zealand.
0: Or New Zealand. That'd be a good second choice.
1: Yeah. U.S., New Zealand, or Panama.
0: Yeah, all right. Well, enjoy a little downtime and then back to work. We appreciate you always, Z.
1: Definitely. Thank you guys so much. Have a good one.
2: Appreciate it. Derek, joining us pitch side after a 1-1 draw for Minnesota United against Real Salt Lake this afternoon. Let's run you through that 90 minutes back and forth stuff here at Allianz Field. Match day 15. Final game of the regular season before a 2-month break for the World Cup. Will return late July 22nd in a game on a Wednesday night in Kansas City, taking on Sport in Kansas City later in July. So plenty of time between now and then to kind of get back and recuperated and get rested to go for a 20-game sprint into the final or into the playoffs. So a lot to come up here for the Loons over the next couple months. Obviously, there'll be a transfer window, but first, run through this 90 minutes that we just saw here at Allianz Field. Good start for Minnesota, getting on the ball well, playing well, pushing Real Salt Lake back into their own half quite a bit. Real Salt Lake, though, direct, getting the ball up the field quickly, being aggressive on the press. The big note in the lineup this evening was Momo Dejean getting the start at the number 9 position, and it looked like in the 20th minute we got the first Momo goal. Some nice play getting up the field, Momo making a nice run, what looked like a nice run at the time, off the back line, getting into some space. He took the ball deep into the Real Salt Lake box and was able to do some nifty footwork to get his defender kind of slip up and get the ball back onto his right foot and slot it into the back of the net. Unfortunately, that nice run I mentioned off the back line was just a little bit too early. He went early. Real Salt Lake's back line stepped up to draw the offside, and the goal was called back in the 20th minute. 22nd minute, though, it was end-to-end stuff. From that moment where you thought the Loons had scored and opened up scoring here, then Real Salt Lake get the ball to Zach Booth, their right wing back, on the right side of the field, and he catches Anthony Marcana kind of jumping a little bit, trying to take the ball away, trying to intercept the pass, and Booth has some space. His first touch puts him in a nice area, puts the ball right on his right foot, and he just blasts it upper 90, past straight calendar for the opening goal of the match. Took the air out of Allianz Field temporarily, as the Loons had been doing a good job of pressing and tilting the field in their favor. And then Real Salt Lake strike against the run of play a little bit. We go into halftime, and it looks like it's going to be 1-0 Real Salt Lake. And then Momo Dejean once again strikes in the fifth minute of second or first half stoppage time. A free kick from the right side of the box. Thomas Shunkelai put it in, curling it in. It's Momo Dejean running off the back line and snapping off a clean header into the back of the net, and it looked like Momo had finally scored his first goal. Unfortunately, VAR got involved this time. Tori Penso, our head referee, went over to the monitor on the far side of the pitch, took a look, and once again, Momo Dejean just grabbing at his chances, just kind of getting a little too excited and jumping a half second early and getting offside, and the goal was called back, and that would be the final play of the first half. And it's a little bit of disappointment going into halftime, as you look like you had a goal there late in the first half, to level it at one apiece going into halftime. But Real Salt

0: Lake survive, hold on to their 1-0 lead going into the second half. And then in the second half, Minnesota come out, and as you just heard Zarek Valentin talk about, it was the field was heavily tilted in Minnesota's favor. They had a number of chances. They had a lot of momentum in that second half, just couldn't find a way to scratch at the back of the net. And they only had one shot on target in the first half, only one shot on target in the second half, and that was the goal. Late in the match, in the third minute of second half stoppage time, after a handful of substitutions, a little bit of delay because of an injury, is one of those substitutes for Minnesota, Mauricio Gonzalez, 21-year-old Colombian kid, brought in on the offseason, U22 player. Big, strong kid who's got some size, got some speed on him, gets in a good area on the far post on some back-and-forth play and puts it into the back of the net, and here's what it sounded like on the call.
1: Going to send the captain off to the World Cup. He'll throw it up the pitch into the middle. Pereira chipping one into the 18. Gonzalez header. He scores! Gonzalez with his first for Minnesota, and they're level in extra time at Allianz Field. It is 1-1. The Michael Boxall throw-in set off the chain of events.
0: Mauricio Gonzalez scoring his debut goal for the Loons to rescue a point here at Allianz Field. And we'll head down to the press conference room. Sounds like we've got Cameron Knowles down in the press conference room. We had something down there. Nope, we don't. Still movement around, but we'll get Cameron Knowles down in the press conference room talking to the media after a 1-1 draw. So the Loons rescue a point off a late Mauricio Gonzalez goal today to go into the summer break with a home draw. Now two wins, three draws, two losses at home this season. And with a 93rd minute goal, kind of go in on a little bit of a high note after kind of battling it out and scratching and clawing for a late point today. Minnesota get a 1-1 draw here at home against Real Salt Lake. It's the summer of soccer with the biggest tournament coming to North American shores. Join the party at Minnesota United Soccer Celebration, an epic fan experience in downtown Minneapolis, across the street from Brits Pub, of a massive screen, guest appearances, food and beverage, and a whole lot more. 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Take a quick break, come back, catch up with Dan Terrar, get his thoughts on tonight's 1-1 draw, as well as what we've seen over the past 15 games in the first half of the season. That's coming up next here on 1500 ESPN.
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0: Gonzalez's goal in the third minute of second half stoppage time. Rescue a point here today at home for Minnesota United. A 1-1 draw between the Loons and Real Salt Lake, though the scoreboard across from me shows the Colorado Rapids logo for some reason. But it was Minnesota United, Real Salt Lake. Jonathan Harrison here, welcoming you back into the post-match show, joined once again by Voice of the Loons, Dan Terrar. Dan, back and forth stuff. There's a lot of sloppy play for sure. Felt like a game where you could tell both sides were like, all right, we've got a two-month break after this. Let's just kind of get out of here.
1: It's at the last day of school before summer vacation.
0: It's that time of year, so it does fit.
1: Yeah, you know, I guess it's not.
0: Salt Lake has young enough players where it would fit.
1: It's disappointing, but it's not surprising that that's kind of the way this one felt. And, you know, I feel like the play was very similar to the last few matches when, you know, Minnesota struggled to get results, and the difference was they were able to get a late goal and get a result here. I think this team is better than – I know this team is better than the way they finished this first stage of the season before the World Cup break. But now they have 7 weeks to prepare, and I'm almost sure from what we've heard from management that there will be some activity during the transfer window, and when we come back in July, this team could look a little different, probably not a lot different, but certainly should have more depth when we come back. And you know, I think this is a team that's good enough to make a run. It's just kind of a tough way to end things.
0: Yeah, absolutely. Difficult run for sure. Just one win in your last six league matches going into this two-month break. And now with just the point today, you've got to watch a handful of teams that are kind of in and around the same area as you in the standings play over the next couple hours and then tomorrow as well, and kind of see where the chips fall going into that two-month break. And then you have to look at your standing spot for the next 7 weeks, as you said, and figure out how you're going to manage a 20-game sprint that also includes League Cup play over, what, a two-and-a-half-month time span? It's going to be an absolute just maul of a sprint coming up here starting in July. But when you look back, I asked this question to Cameron Knowles in the pre-match show, asked to Zarek. When you look back at what we've seen for the first half of this season, there was a lot of talk coming into the season about needing to evolve from the ultra-defensive approach they had last year, the past couple years, and we've seen that in starts where this team plays really well on the front foot, controls possession, controls momentum, can tilt the field in their favor. They can keep opponents pinned back, but it just feels like they're creating a ton of chances. Just the finishing isn't there, and we've seen that from this club and its history, unfortunately.
1: Yeah, and I think, you know, even though Kelvin Yeboah has gotten off to a good start, I mean, he's at a pace to score, you know, double digits in goals and maybe approach 20 if he stays healthy. But I think where it's missing is that secondary scoring.
0: Yeah.
1: We talked about it early in the broadcast. Tomas Chankalai and Joaquin Pereira, one goal each. And as talented as they are and as far forward as they play in this offense, those guys should have, you know, 5-6 goals at least between the two of them. And I think that's going to have to change in the second half if this team's going to be successful. We can't rely on Yeboah to do all the scoring. We can't rely on Yeboah and Markanic to do all the scoring.
0: Yeah.
1: Anthony's a defender, and that's not going to change. So,
0: and he's told us he doesn't want to play striker.
1: He told us that. Yeah, there's still some debate as to what the truth is. But, I think that this team has the potential, and who knows what extra pieces may come in the second half after the World Cup break, but we expect some change, and we know there's guys like Stroud that haven't even played yet that are in the fold, and Fitz got his first look of the year. So, you know, so much can change in the next 7 weeks, and I think this team is going to be fun to watch in the second half. But you're right, they're going to need that depth. They're going to need the Strouds and the Fitzes and the depth when we go into this juggernaut of a schedule to end up this season. And then, and not only that, but going into the sprint season and then turning around and going into a regular season. The next 2 years, depth is, the teams with the depth are going to be the teams that are going to continue to win.
0: Yeah, absolutely. It's going to be interesting to watch how this all develops. You mentioned Tomas Chankalai. We'd be remiss to mention he is the winner of the Bell Bank Man of the Match. He'll receive $1,000 to pay it forward to Soul of the City. Thanks everyone who voted over on Minnesota United's official app. He had another good game. He was impactful in the offense. Him and Joaquin Pereira. We heard Julian Gressel say it, and we've had some analysts on the Sound of the Loons podcast as well, the Match Day Preview, say it. Pereira, you can tell there's game takeover ability. You just need to see more of it throughout matches, and I think that was the case today, where if he's able to take control of this match a little bit more strongly and a little bit earlier in this match, this game looks a lot different.
1: It does, and I don't know what the difference is for him. You know, when you find out a player and you think, you know, he hasn't been playing that great, or he hasn't been as good as we think he can be, sometimes you find out that they've been battling some nagging little injuries, but not enough to keep him out of the lineup. Well, he and everybody else has a long time for any little nagging injuries, anything that's going on, to be fresh. It's almost like a full off season. It's close to that.
0: Yeah.
1: And I think hopefully we see a better version of Joaquin in the second half of the season, because he does have high levels of skill, and it's tough to do it every night. And we saw him evolve from a guy we just didn't know much about and seemed tentative into last year being one of the best, you know, forwards in the league. And now we just need that back. And hopefully the 7 weeks kind of rekindles that in him.
0: Yeah, absolutely. When you look at what we saw today, Momo Zhang not getting on the score sheet, kind of snatching at his chances, it felt like there was a little bit of youthful eagerness there, jumping offside quite a bit, but continually getting in all the right areas. And that's what we've seen from him in his time with this club, is that he's getting in those right areas.
1: Yeah.
0: It's just that final little piece there from him is just not there yet, but when it does get there, it feels like the goals will start flowing for him pretty easily.
1: Well, you'd hope so. And
0: he's doing the right thing.
1: He's only 21 years old, and so but you know what? That is his job, is that final touch, is putting the ball in the net. So at some point you worry about, not that he can't do it, but you worry about that he starts to wonder if he can do it, and, you know, he gets inside his own head. Because, you know, we thought tonight was a night, two times he was offside. Clearly, it was nothing controversial. But, yeah, you hope that 7 weeks, you know, he can be like a goldfish. He can forget real quick and be ready to go. And, you know, if he keeps scoring at the twos, he'll get more chances as the season goes on. Because right now there's very little depth at the striker position for Minnesota. It's Calvin Yeboah and then Momo, you know.
0: Yeah, for someone to take the reins.
1: He's in a great opportunity as a 21-year-old striker to be all of a sudden put in with the first team and be number two behind Calvin Yeboah. That's fabulous for him.
0: So. Yeah, absolutely. So that's how the Loons go out into the World Cup summer break, a 1-1 draw against Real Salt Lake here at Allianz Field. Dan, summer plans?
1: Well, let's see. I probably have to find a
0: this
1: job.
0: This is the first summer we've had for a while.
1: My wife says I need to find a part-time job to keep me busy. I guess she doesn't
0: getting
1: want
0: sick
1: me.
0: At home
1: she doesn't
0: time?
1: Want me hanging around. So enjoy a Minnesota summer more than usual, which is great. But you know what? I can't wait to get back here, because, like I said, I think the potential has that this team will be a lot of fun in the second half.
0: Yeah, absolutely. This stretch hasn't been the easiest, but you kept pace. You kept kind of in that realm to make a big leap when the season gets started again in late July. Dan, good stuff from you again.
1: Yep.
0: And we'll talk to you in July.
1: Good luck, USA. We'll see you in July.
0: Yeah, absolutely.
1: Should Thank you.
0: Some fun stuff watching the World Cup and watching the boys compete. Loons fans, stick around. One final segment here before the summer break. We'll take a quick look across the league. A busy day coming up across Major League Soccer. Some games tomorrow as well. We'll preview it all coming up next year on 1500 ESPN.
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0: The Loons close out the first half of the 2026 regular season with a 1-1 draw here at Allianz Field, rescued in essentially the last kick of the match from young Colombian forward Mauricio Gonzalez here in front of the Wonderwall. Jonathan Harrison here, welcoming you back into the final post-match segment before we head off for a two-month break due to the World Cup this summer on North American shores. Looking forward to that for sure, watching all the action across the World Cup, but we've got still games to go across the league tonight. A busy night of MLS action. Games have already, or at least one other game has already finished up. St. Louis City just thrashing Austin FC today. Austin FC over the week parting ways with Nico Estevez and the front office, so a wholesale change on the coaching staff and management front for Austin. But it was goals. It was an own goal by Guillermo Biro that opened up scoring to give St. Louis the 1-0 lead in the 40th minute. Then Fall and Edelman score in the 56th and 90th minute as St. Louis City go into the break on an absolute high, a 3-0 win over Austin FC. Coming up later, a lot of good action across Major League Soccer. We'll run you through some of the Western Conference games that we'll be keeping our eye on. The Loons' next opponent coming up in 2 weeks' time, Sporting Kansas City, have had a miserable season, just 3 wins on the year. Eight losses, 2 draws. It hasn't been a great start to the season for Sporting Kansas City side going through a lot of offseason change this last offseason, and it's been a rough start for them for sure. Mired down at the bottom of the Western Conference, the Loons will get started in July against Sporting Kansas City in Kansas City on July 22nd. Looking forward to that one in a couple months' time, but they are in action tonight against the New York Red Bulls, hosting them. Colorado Rapids in action against FC Dallas. That game's at 8:30. Sporting Kansas City, New York Red Bulls at 7:30 Central Time. Portland and San Jose. Portland down in 13th place in the Western Conference. They're hosting a San Jose squad that has also been, like Real Salt Lake, one of the talks of the of the season so far. San Jose, 29 points. They are even on points with Vancouver at the top of the Western Conference. They'll sit behind them on goal differential right now. But San Jose have just been a joy to watch this season so far, and they are in action against the Portland side that has struggled recently. They went up against Miami last weekend, but it hasn't been the greatest of starts for Portland, so they are hoping they can claw out a win against a really good San Jose side tonight. That game's at 8:30. San Diego FC coming off a big win last week. They are in action against the other top team in the Western Conference, Vancouver, tonight. Vancouver knocked San Diego out of the playoffs last year in the Western Conference Finals in San Diego, so that's a rematch of that really highly contested game. Vancouver ended up going on to the MLS Cup Final, losing to Inter Miami. LA Galaxy looking to draw even on points with the Loons and FC Dallas if they can get a win over the Houston Dynamo tonight. That game at 9:30. Elsewhere across the league tomorrow, Columbus Crew, who also parted ways with their head coach, they're in action against Atlanta United at 4 o'clock tomorrow. Inter Miami hosting Philadelphia Union, who have struggled. this season. After winning the Supporters Shield last year, being the best team in the regular season, now only 7 points on the year. They are the firm leaders in the Wooden Spoon race. Just one win through the opening 15 matches so far, or 14 matches, excuse me, for them so far. So looking to get a second win, but it's a very tough opponent, Inter-Miami tonight. And then LAFC hosting Seattle to close out the first half of the season. What a match that is between two of the Western Conference's perennial contenders, LAFC and Seattle Sounders, tomorrow night, 8:15 for that one. Looking forward, absolutely looking forward to that one. That should be a really good match to close out the first half of the season. So there we have it, Loons fans. The final game of the first half of the season, Loons won, Real Salt Lake won. Loons finishing this first half sprint on 22 points, sit sixth place in the Western Conference. Obviously, that will change with all the action tonight, but we've seen a lot of growth, a lot of development, some highs, some lows for sure, but they'll now have 7 weeks off. They'll have essentially a five-week training camp that'll start in a couple weeks here, and then they're back for a gauntlet of a schedule, a 20-game sprint to close out the season starting July 22nd. Cannot wait for that, and it'll sure be fun to get this thing going again in late July. Keep up with everything Loons, and make sure to follow at MNUFC on Instagram, Twitter, Snapchat, and Facebook. That will do it from Allianz Field with the final score, Real Salt Lake 1, Minnesota United 1. For producer Tom Weston, onsite engineer Paul Black, and voice of the Loons, Dan Terrar, I'm Jonathan Harrison for MNUFC Radio. 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
14: Even if you get that, I still
3: still don't know if that's going to be enough, because the Knicks are just now this buzzsaw where you're talking about they're blowing teams out of the water. They beat the Hawks by 51. They handed the Sixers a 30-point blowout loss to close the series. They swept them. And now it's, if you're asking me, I'm thinking a sweep is on the table here, because I don't know if the Cavs have answers for what the Knicks have for them. I think this could be over in 4 or 5.
14: It's a funny question whether the Cavs have answers, Dre, because Dave Pasch was on with us, ESPN play-by-play voice. He'll be on the call for this game, and we asked him, can the Cavs count on anyone here on that Cleveland side to help them bounce back?
15: Well, other than Mitchell, no. I think that's the problem, is the rest of them are too inconsistent. And, you know, you look at kind of the knock on them the last couple of years. We saw it in the series against Indiana last year, is – are they tough enough? Are they too soft at times? And until they beat the Knicks in a game in the series, that's going to stick with them. And obviously more than one win is what it's going to take to get back in the series. But it's a start if you can come out and actually be physical. I think for the Cavs to win tonight, it's going to have to be a lot of the role players having production offensively.
16: Yeah, I mean... So the Cavs, to the point that both Christian and Dave Pasch were making, the Cavs in this series have not done enough to win. It's clear. They're down 2 games to nothing. In the last series against the Pistons, they were also down 2 games to nothing, and we were already talking about how the Pistons were going to match up with the Knicks in the next round. And, of course, Cleveland came back to win 4 of the next 5 games, and it's at least in play that it could happen again. I think that for it to happen, either we need to get a typical Donovan Mitchell in the playoffs performance, 35-plus points where he's just everywhere, you know, scoring the majority of those points in the fourth quarter and carrying the team down the stretch. I don't know physically, Dave Pasch mentioned earlier, his groin being something that's bothering him. I don't know if he has that in him. The other thing that the Cavs showed in the first half of game two was that when Evan Mobley and Jared Allen are aggressive and scoring on offense, they're able to kind of take control of the game that way as well. And I would say that's also a James Harden effect. I don't know that James Harden is ever going to give you a 30-point game at this point in the playoffs at age 36. He didn't do it for a lot of his career well before he was 36. But Harden is the point guard. He's the one that sets the table. So if he's able to get the big men involved early and often, and not just let it go away, like in the second half of the last game, I don't even know if Mobley scored. If they can activate their big men and keep them going, that's another key. And Jared Allen, if somebody could whisper in his ear that it's Game 7, because Game 7 against the Raptors, he went nuts. Game 7 against the Pistons, he controlled the game. If he could come out and pretend it's Game 7, then I think the Cavs have a much better chance of winning tonight.
17: He was insane in both of them. And yeah, maybe it needs to be the role players. Again, that Game 7, people want to look at Donovan Mitchell because, again, he had 26, 27 points, whatever it was. But the tone setter in that game was Sam Merrill. He was the one that opened up that thing early, and they never looked back. And Jared Allen posting, you know, just filling out the stat sheet the way he did, as you said. So pressure on Cleveland, clearly. Backs against the wall, season on the line. But for the Knicks, Harry Douglas, host of Freddie and Harry, believes that for New York, it really, at least this year, doesn't get bigger than this. Not so far.
18: I think this is the most important game of their entire season. You go up 3-0 versus the Cleveland Cavaliers. I'm not saying it's going to be a cakewalk from there, but it's humanly impossible, and I don't mind saying this, for the Cavs to beat you 4 games in a row. I don't think they're capable of doing it. So you go up 3-0 and you steal this game 3, you put the dagger in them, in my opinion. And the reason why it's also important, you look at the Western Conference and some of the things that are going on over there, they're going to beat one another up. The faster that you can beat the Cleveland Cavaliers, if you're the New York Knicks, it's going to benefit you on the back end because you're going to be well-rested.
17: That's the most important thing. That, Dre, what Harry said, Dave Pasch said the exact same thing earlier. I've heard other people say it. All of you out there who have said this, you are correct. The faster, whether it's 2 more games, 3 more games, the faster the Knicks can close out the Cavs, as we all believe is going to happen, you got a war going on the other side. That series is going six, maybe seven, hopefully seven. Clearly, we're seeing the physical effect already. Guys getting ruled out, missing games, missing time within games. The Knicks have the opportunity to be rested, to be healthy, to be waiting for whichever team survives in the West. If you have a chance to beat a better team who you will be a heavy underdog against in the NBA Finals, that's how. Get this thing over as quickly as humanly possible.
16: Yeah, no, I agree with that. My man HD, he knows what he's talking about there. You know, he's on Freddie and Harry on a show with a bunch of Knicks fans as his co-host and in the production booth. But, he knew what he was talking about there. I will say that I feel like the Knicks also need to win this game for aura reasons. My youngest daughter told me I don't have any aura anymore. That maybe I did one day, but I don't have it anymore. But the Knicks have won 9 games in a row by more than 200 points. Like, even coming out of the East, there's starting to be a sense that this team could be, you know, a legit championship contender against anybody. I think they want to hold on to that. So, you know, the more they can hold the Cavs down, if they could sweep them, I think that helps them mentally as well as the physical rest they would get.
17: We both believe Donovan Mitchell's going to have a game, not necessarily because he's just due or something, but because he has to. Who ultimately wins it, though? Will it be enough?
16: I think tonight the Cavs take it. I think, I think we get a good game from Mitchell. I think we get a good enough game from the Cavs role players, the three-point shooters they're playing at home. I think they get the win. It's 2-1 going into game 4, and I think that's going to be the one that determines how the rest of the series goes.
17: NBA playoffs on ESPN Radio. Catch postseason action tonight as the Cavaliers host the Knicks. 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I think the Knicks are going to take this thing. I do. On behalf of Josiah and Javon and, of course, Andre, I'm Adam. Coverage of Knicks-Cavs Game 3. It's next. 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
1: I'm Marty Hausberger. Game three of the NBA's Eastern
2: gets past his man, drives into the front court, middle of the lane. Layup is good with the right hand. Timeout, Cleveland. The Knicks lead by 17. Final score, Knicks 109, Cavs 93. New York leads it 2-0. Two wins to go for a trip to the NBA Finals for the first time in 27 years.
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3: It's an Eastern Conference Finals that has shown fight from one team and flight from the other. 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It is a vital Game 3. NBA Countdown is next.
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3: Yes, the venue shifts to Rocket Arena in Cleveland for this third game. New York, having taken the first two, with knockout blows in each.
2: Ananobi straight on, throws to the right wing. Shamet puts it up. And it falls. It hit the rim twice and dropped in to tie it up at 99. Cleveland will inbound it. Harden does, and the game is over. One of the greatest comebacks in playoff history. Trailing by 22 in the fourth quarter, the Knicks come storming back. Brunson drives left side, gives it up. Hart, corner three. Good from the left side as Josh Hart hits his fifth three. Cleveland just holding the ball near midcourt. 3-2-1. It's over. Final score, Knicks 109, Cavs 93.
4: We know those guys are hungry and they don't quit, so we know this game three is going to be tough in Cleveland because they're coming.
3: Yeah, 44-11 finished in the opener, 18-point run in game two, and halfway to the finals. In the history of the NBA playoffs, less than 8% of the teams that lost the first two in a best of seven came back to win the series. Cavs did just that in the last round against the Pistons. No team has come back from down 3-0 in a best of seven, so Cleveland knows what's in front of them in a must-win tonight. They've never reached the finals without LeBron, but are a very different home versus road team in these playoffs, scoring better than 114 per game and winning 6 of 7 at home while scoring 10 less a game on the road and losing 7 of 9. The Knicks have won each of their last four roadies in the playoffs by 14 plus points. That is one shy of the longest such streak in a single playoff season. NBA Countdown on ESPN Radio is presented by SoFi. Get your money right. New York, 13-3 series record when leading 2-0, seeking their first 3-0 lead in the conference finals. And then there's Jalen Brunson, 29 points per game in 54 playoff games with the Knicks, 6 most with a franchise all time. He gave the Knicks 38 points in game one, 14 assists in game two. It is really do or die for the Cavs tonight. For a look ahead at game three, here's our team of Vanessa Richardson, Doris Burke, and Dave Pesch.
5: It's been a historic run for the New York Knicks. 9 straight wins with the best point differential over any 9-game span in NBA history. 6 of those wins by 15 points or more, the most in one postseason in franchise history. And now 2 wins away from their first appearance in the final since 1999. But the expectation is they'll get a desperate Cleveland team, knowing no squad has ever overcome a 3-0 deficit to win a series. It's a must-win for the Cavs here tonight in Game 3. Doris, what do the Cavaliers do well in Game 2 that they can build on and hopefully, in their case, help them here tonight?
6: Well, what you heard from Donovan Mitchell and Kenny Atkinson was that their process was really good, meaning the things that they generated on the offensive end were excellent. They were 6-for-20 on open threes. And think about Sam Merrill, the kinds of shots that young man got. The beauty of a guy like Sam Merrill, like all the great shooters, he's got a short memory. He's got to put that last game behind him. They need to sustain the quality of looks that they were getting. Think about it, Dave. They're 6-1 here at home. Just 2-7 on the road. Donovan Mitchell at home is about 6 to 8 points better than he has been on the road. Same thing with James Harden. And I don't expect guys like Strus and Dennis Schroeder and Sam Merrill and, you know, even Tyson, if he gets some minutes, I expect those guys will not struggle to the degree they did in game two. And the Cavs are going to need everyone tonight, including Evan Mobley and Jared Allen. Like, if I'm them, I want to sustain the play of the bigs from the first half. I thought those two big men were good. And how about the New York Knicks? I mean, can we talk about the defense of the New York Knicks throughout this 9-game winning streak? It has been absolutely extraordinary. Number 2 overall in defensive efficiency, Dave, and they have held all 9 opponents below, or excuse me, to about an average of 98 points per game. It's been stellar.
5: All right, let's check in now with Vanessa, the third member of our crew.
7: Hey, guys. Yeah, Mikal Bridges struggled against the Atlanta Hawks until Game 6, and then, of course, he looked a lot better against the Philadelphia 76ers. He's quietly been impactful, really, on both ends of the floor this series. Bridges this morning at shoot-around saying, look, I fought through that adversity by staying mentally tough. He said his toughness comes from the mental part. He said, I've been raised the right way. I've been coached by a lot of elite coaches that have talked about mental toughness. He said, sometimes you have to thrive even when you're struggling. And talk about thriving. Since Game 6 versus the Hawks, Bridges has averaged nearly 18.7 points per game, shooting 68% from the field and 50% from three. He has been extremely effective defensively on James Harden. During the broadcast, I'll share more about what Mike Brown has liked specifically about Bridges and his resiliency and his attitude. David Doris, back to you.
5: Well, the Knicks have a ton of weapons, and no question, Bridges has been one of them. He's been brilliant, hit some timely shots in this series for the Knicks. Look to go up 3-0 over the Cavaliers tonight at Rocket Arena in Cleveland. Now back to the studio.
3: All right, Dave, thanks so much. And then there's James Harden averaging 16.5 and 2.5 assists in the conference finals. That's about 4 points and 4 assists down from the first 2 rounds.
5: Bounce to the left corner. Hart, he'll let it fly. Miss the 3.
4: I was frustrated at first. I'm just like, Brad, it's not translating right now. And then I know how to just keep shooting. You know, if I did that, I'll be good.
5: Hart straight on 3. Got it!
6: Josh Hart could not make a 3 to start this game. He's got back-to-back.
5: The 3 on the way from the right. Good for Josh Hart.
6: Puts his finger up to his mouth as if to say, shush, to the Cleveland Cavaliers. Any doubt about my ability to shoot 3s? I'm trying to put it to bed.
8: That's just who Josh is. He's a gamer.
5: Hart, corner 3. Good from the left side as Josh Hart hits his 5th 3. He's got 24 points.
9: Just try to go out there and just play my game. I'm never a huge analytics guy. They're a lamppost or a drunk person. You can lean on them, but it won't get you home. I'm not going to lie. That was Gerald Wright. Shout out Jay Wright.
10: Wait, hold up.
11: That's a great quote. Analytics, drunk, lamppost or a drunk person. It ain't going to get you home. You can lean on it, though.
12: I was with Cal, so I ain't hear that.
11: You ain't even go to college.
3: Josh Hart having some fun with Kat post-game 2. He sat the 4th quarter in the game 1 comeback, scored a team high 26 in that game 2 win. He's been a big part of the core of this team that resembles basketball that was played in the 90s. The Knicks are looking to reach the NBA Finals for the first time since 1999. And believe me, Knicks fans will party like it's 99 if and when they get there. A player that was on that team, Charlie Ward, the former Heisman winner, joined Amber and Ian with Amber Wilson and Brandon Leak on what's most impressive about this version of the Knicks.
13: Just the focus that they've had throughout this playoff run. You know, they lost those 2 games against Atlanta, and, you know, everyone was, of course, putting them on their deathbed. But they refocus. You know, Coach Brown has done a good job of getting guys to buy in and play certain roles, and that's what you need in the playoffs. And, you know, the guys have taken on those responsibilities. Their overall focus has been very impressive because when you won a lot of games in a row, especially in the playoffs, there are a lot of slippage that could happen, but they haven't really had that so far.
14: If Jalen Brunson and the Knicks were to win a title, where would it put Jalen Brunson among the New York Knicks greats?
13: Of course he'll be up there because, I mean, that's where he belongs. It hadn't been done in quite some time. Mm-hmm. So he'll definitely be ranked up there. But the great thing about Jalen is, you know, he keeps everything in the middle row. And that's the great thing I like about him is he shows up each and every day. He understands his role. He's not bigger than life. And those are the type of people that you want to support and you want to see have success. And so I think he'll, you know, go up there with all the greats, even though, you know, he's been there for, I think, 3 or 4 years now. But when you win a championship in New York and you're one of the main reasons why, you're going to be known for a long time.
3: I'd say with two more wins, they would be the fourth straight reigning Eastern Conference runner-up to win the Eastern Conference Finals the following postseason. They're riding a franchise record postseason win streak of 9 straight, which includes highest field goal percentage in a 9-game span since the 87 Lakers and most points per game in a 9-game run since the 2017 Warriors. Here's Christine Lisi with more on this historic Knicks playoff run.
2: Final score, Knicks 109, Cavs 93. New York leads it 2-0. Two wins to go for a trip to the NBA Finals for the first time in 27 years.
10: That win was the 9th straight for the Knicks in these playoffs, extending their longest streak in franchise history. They're now the 13th team in NBA history to win 9 straight in a single postseason. 11 of the previous 12 made it to the NBA Finals. New York guard, Mikal Bridges.
15: Going through experience through last year, you know, we played a lot of games, you know, losing in East Conference Final last year, just learning a lot of things about each other, and it definitely helped.
10: Mike Brown is the third head coach in NBA history to win 9 straight playoff games in his first season with the franchise, joining Ty Lue and Pat Riley. Both Lue and Riley led their teams to a title that same season. 880 ESPN New York's Alan Hahn.
16: Mike Brown and his coaching staff has done a really good job at just kind of seeing what the opposing team's doing and trying things out throughout a game to see what works and what are the counters.
10: Over their 9-game win streak, the Knicks have outscored their opponents by 212 points. That's the best point differential by a team over a 9-game span in NBA history. ESPN NBA insider Brian Windhorst.
17: This is a powerhouse team. This is an all-time great Knicks team. This is what championship level teams do. They hit you with different things. They handle different teams. They beat the snot out of the opposition.
10: New York has 9 wins by double digits this postseason, tied for the third most wins prior to reaching the NBA Finals in history. And their 6 wins by at least 15 points is the most in a single playoff run in franchise history. Center Carl Anthony Towns.
18: In our minds, it's 0-0. 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
3: 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And then there's this. The Knicks won 8 playoff games in 22 seasons combined prior to signing Jalen Brunson. Coming up next on NBA Countdown, presented by SoFi, we'll hear from a Cavs insider on this team's mindset heading into this Game 3 and hear from both coaches on what it will take to get the game and Tim Legler on how the Spurs approach Game 4, the Western Conference Finals, down 2-1. 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
22: Them together makes us stronger, as opposed to what you maybe see in some situations where that competitiveness could be divisive.
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0: 44-11 run. Game two, winners by 16, led by just four at the break, went on an 18-0 third quarter run to bust open that game. And you heard Doris talk about it. Sam Merrill, key player for the Cavaliers, has missed each of his last nine threes, longest such streak in his playoff career. We saw last night how the Thunder responded to being down 15-0 to start that game. It's about getting up off the mat when you get a hit, something the Cavs have not shown in either of these first two games, and something that's bothering our Kendrick Perkins.
1: Final score, Knicks 109, Cavs 93. New York leads it 2-0.
2: I thought our process was right tonight, so that gives me confidence going home.
3: Right now, what I'm seeing from his team is a team that's satisfied and cool with just making it to the conference finals. No. If a message is being sent in the locker room from your leader, you're coming out with a sense of urgency. And also, you understanding the game plan. By the way, we talk about how, oh yeah, Donovan Mitchell and James Harden, they played pretty damn good offensively. You know who else played good? Evan Mobley in the first half. And so when you think about Evan Mobley in the first half, he was dominating. I thought he was supposed to be one of their franchise guys. We go to the second half. You know how many points Evan Mobley had? The same amount as me. You know how many field goal attempts?
4: Forgot to do
3: you know
4: that.
3: How many field goal attempts that's did wild. He have? The same amount as me. And this is not on Evan Mobley. This is on Kenny Atkinson. This is on Donovan Mitchell. And this is on James Harden. How are you not recognizing the moment? Jalen Brunson was surveying the floor and living in the moment and saying, nah, I'm finding guys. But you don't realize that your guy

0: Rockets. This is a team that goal was just to get to the conference finals. That's what it looked like to me.
1: Two words. Spot on. Donovan Mitchell is averaging 30.6 points per game in 20 postseason games at Rocket Arena. That's the second highest career scoring average by an active player at a specific arena in the postseason. Two, Jalen Brunson's 30.8 at Madison Square Garden. Let's bring in ESPN NBA reporter Jamal Collier, who's covering the Cavs in the Eastern Conference Finals. And Jamal, what can you tell us about the health of the aforementioned Donovan Mitchell?
2: Well, look, he's been steadfast that he is not injured. It's been something pretty much from the beginning of this postseason, in the last two rounds especially, where you just kind of see moments that he doesn't look like he has the same explosiveness. He looks like he's favoring something or laboring. But to his credit, he is not one to use that as an excuse. He said he's fine. He keeps pushing through it. Look, this team played a lot of basketball in the last month. Here it's every other day since April 29th, game five of that Toronto series. They've had a basketball game. This is a long stretch, and Donovan obviously carries a lot on his plate during it. So everybody's kind of dealing with something and dealing with some kind of fatigue and burnout at this point. He still has moments where he looks like himself, looks like a healthy version of himself. It just kind of comes and goes.
1: You know, the bigs, Allen and Mobley, when they play well, this team does well. How can they get, this Cavaliers team, get consistent high-level production from them? And what role do the guards play in getting it from them?
2: Allen and Mobley are not guys in general that can go create for themselves and create offense for themselves. You know, there's a certain level of aggression that those guys can come out with. You saw in the first half from Evan Mobley that, you know, really sort of was a difference compared to the second half. But this Cleveland team is sort of orchestrated by their guards. Everything starts with those guys. You know, they've got to get into the paint. They've got to put pressure on the defense. And then when you have defenses overreacting to Donovan Mitchell, you know, James Harden is able to get past the first line of defense. That's when all of a sudden the bigs can really get involved. You know, they've got to look for him. You know, Harden and Mitchell, they've got to sort of make sure that that's a priority for him. But I feel like it all starts with Mitchell and Harden, man. They've got to like get into the paint and penetrate the defense to get those bigs really involved.
1: What's the sense from this franchise of James Harden's impact on helping this team get to this point?
2: The Harden experience, we all see it, and it's up and down, and we have questions about it. But by and large, they are seem to having a positive time on this roller coaster ride of James Harden. And I think it goes to sort of the organizing, the calmness that he has on the court. He's just a guy who doesn't get rattled. He moves at his speed. But then the other half of it in the locker room, he's a tough dude, right? He's a poised dude. He's been to a lot of these experiences, a lot of playoff experience. And this is a team that we've seen, obviously, that's gotten rattled at times in the playoffs, that obviously had this label of soft that has followed them for a few years. Harden, I think, has just added a professionalism, added a

0: sense of calm for the rest of these guys, and really, especially next to Mitchell, I think just given like a level of seriousness that have, you know, they in their work, in their preparation, and to not waver from their process. And I think that that has generally been the Cavs have just enjoyed that addition and hardness brought to them in the locker room. Kenny Atkinson went out of his way after that tough game one to James Harden. He said, "We would have lost in the first round without you." I don't know any bigger set of vote of confidence than that.
1: You touched on Kenny Atkinson as well. What more can he do as a coach to help this team win when these games are on the line?
0: Kenny has been a guy who's been devoted to this process, right? He's really gotten them. Even you saw it in the last round with Cade Cunningham, where they didn't double Cade Cunningham a lot. You know, the same sort of accepting switches, you know, on Cade. It felt like he was able to get whatever switch to whatever defender that he wanted during the last round. You know, I think Kenny is another guy who wants to stay steady, who wants to stay positive, who wants to sort of keep uplifting guys as opposed to sort of panic and rewrite things and make sort of big wholesale changes. Doesn't mean he doesn't make adjustments, doesn't mean he doesn't make tweaks, but, you know, I would be surprised. I think that even you saw the way they defended Josh Hart in the last game, and it obviously backfired. I would be surprised if they went away from that. You know, I think that they will maybe not as, you know, treat him like a Sar Thompson, where they are just not interested in guarding him at all. But I still think that, you know, they will generally dare Josh Hart, dare the rest of these guys to beat them and continue to sort of add that extra line of defense on Jalen Brunson.
1: He's covering the Cavs in the Eastern Conference Finals. ESPN NBA reporter Jamal Collier. Jamal, we appreciate the insight.
0: Thanks a lot, man. Anytime.
1: Cavaliers trying to become the seventh team to erase a 2-0 deficit in the conference finals. Kenny Atkinson has continued to go back to staying with their process, one that's had them winning two series in seven and having to rally from 0-2 down in the last round. The Cavs coach with our Dave Pasch.
2: Well, Kenny, anything from game two that you can hang your hat on, that you feel good about, that you can carry over to tonight and the rest of the series?
3: I love how we shared the ball. Our decision-making was good, made a lot of right passes for open shots. Unfortunately, they didn't go in, but I loved our offensive process. You know, defensively, obviously, we switched some things up, you know, tried to, you know, lower Brunson's usage, which we did, and I think we're doing a decent job on Cat, you know, with the off-ball screens and all that. So a lot of positive takeaways. Unfortunate they went on that run, you know, beginning of the third quarter. But again, I'm like, man, we got all these good looks. They're not going in. So we're at home. Keep trusting the pass. You know, we got to let the ball fly from three. They're packing the paint. Until we start making them, you know, they're going to continue to do the same.
2: You mentioned Brunson and the success you had there. Anything specifically you really were pleased with that will help you tonight?
3: Yeah, just lowering the time he has the ball in his hands. I mean, that's how good this guy is. But Dave, we got to find the balance too, right? We can't overdo that either, because they got, and this is what makes them a great team, you know, they got other guys that are going to hurt you. So we got to find a balance. Yes, we need to limit him and Cat, of course, or the heads of the snake, but we got to keep our attention on those other guys. So it's finding that balance.
2: Evan Mobley comes out, has this great first quarter, 10 points. You guys are leading. He gets 4 points the rest of the way, none in the second half. How do you get more out of him consistently on the offensive end? You know what you're going to get, obviously, defensively with him.
3: Evan plays to win. He makes the right read. I talked to him yesterday. He's like, man, you know, I'm catching in a pocket during the paint. I'm kicking it to the perimeter. I said, I'm seeing the same thing. You're keep making the right decisions. That being said, there are a couple plays where you're like, man, you could be more forceful with your drive, more forceful to the rim, more forceful with the offensive rebounding. When he's going and J.A.'s going, they really get on the offensive board, especially with all the shots we're missing. Definitely can tweak it a little where he's more assertive, but I tell him just play, be Evan Mobley, play winning basketball. That's good enough for me.
2: Coach, appreciate it. Thanks for the time.
3: Thanks so much.
4: Steps back, three for the lead. Got it! Oklahoma City down 15-0 early has taken the lead.
5: They obviously jumped on us early. Just wanted to make sure that we competed from that point on.
4: Out to Jay Will, gets off a three, hits it and one! Jalen Williams, Jay Will having the game of his life.
6: He's like the ultimate compete-together player. His intangibles are through the roof. He's an unbelievable team guy. He is really a glue inside of our locker room.
4: Thunder, who dropped the opener of the series in double overtime at home, have taken home court back. Game three goes to the Thunder, 123-108.
5: They're obviously a really good team. They really challenge you. We like to think of ourselves as one of those teams that really challenges you too. And it's just two teams that are challenging each other at the highest level of basketball.
1: Tomorrow brings game four of the Western Conference Finals from San Antonio. Our coverage comes your way at 7:30 Eastern. Thunder lead the Spurs 2-1 after getting 76 off the bench in that game three win. They'll need to dig even deeper as A.J. Mitchell is out with a right calf strain while J-Dub remains continue to deal with that hamstring. Tim Legler on what Wemby and the Spurs need in game four and beyond.
7: I think for me, Wemby's got to do a better job of imposing his will with his size in the paint closer to the basket. It's easier said than done because OKC's getting physical with him. They're standing him up. They're not letting him walk into positions he likes. But I do think he could be a much bigger threat if he sets ball screens a little bit tighter to the basket. So if they can get some of that two-man action where Wemby is setting that screen at the three-point line or inside of it rather than 28 to 30 feet out where it takes a lot longer to roll to the rim, you saw more of that in game one, the tighter ball screen and then really difficult decisions for the Thunder because he's such a lob threat at that point. And you also got to be more patient getting the ball in the post when he does get a mismatch instead of just reversing the ball if he doesn't immediately establish position. I don't think it was all Wemby. I think his teammates, his guards, they've got to do a better job of understanding the importance of him touching the ball in the paint and the pressure that'll put on OKC. Look, this isn't an easy task. The Thunder are a great team, and their bench was incredible in game three. You're rarely going to see that level of production off a team's bench in a big moment. So they're deep. There's no doubt. But I think Victor Wembanyama is going to come out with incredible intent at the start of game four.
1: Yeah, just four rebounds for Wemby, though, last night. How about another big? Prior to game two, Karl Anthony Towns had the most assists in any eight-game span in his career. Then, on a night, Jalen Brunson had a playoff career-high 14 gives. Towns gave him 18 points and 13 rebounds. He's been known for his scoring in his NBA career, but he's adjusted his game to fit what this team needs. Here's Justin Tinsley.
8: Perfection isn't a requirement to be the apple of the Big Apple's eye. Survival is. Playing in his third consecutive conference finals is no longer enough for Karl Anthony Towns.
9: Just because we stand at the door don't mean we open in the door. You know, we gotta do our part.
8: What Patrick Ewing had in the 90s, and certainly what Willis Reed captured in 1973, that's the goal and the legacy. The 2015 number one pick's NBA journey has been anything but a direct line. There's been joy, success, disappointment, and the darkest form of loss. But Cat's role as a key catalyst in the most beloved Knicks stretch since the last millennium must be appreciated in real time.
10: I think they could win the championship. Yes, I do.
8: His game isn't perfect. Foul trouble is perhaps his biggest red flag. But from the Garden to the Rucker and Dykeman, basketball in New York City is a spiritual experience. The city doesn't just watch hoopers. Cheers and boos mark intense interrogation tactics. In a league full of personalities, few are as transparent as Karl Anthony Towns.
9: I have the same motivation every game. It's to win the game.
8: Few qualities are in more demand in New York than authenticity. A Dominican-American with tri-state roots, he's a tailor-made star for modern New York. He's been a linchpin in conversations around grief and vulnerability. He's emotional, he's skilled, he's chaotic, he's gifted. The one thing he's not, scared of the moment.
9: We understand how it is to get to this point, but we're looking for a new experience, how it is to get past this point.
8: New York's love language is pressure, and Karl Anthony Towns has yet to shrink. Defense, playmaking, and timely shot making. Cat's contributions on both ends of the floor this postseason are undeniable. Critiques of Towns have traditionally been loud. The manuscript he's currently authoring is deafening.
4: Cat with a three, straight on and straight in for the next big man.
8: Cat and the Knicks are desperate for the NBA's annual invitation to become eternal. Spike Lee, well, he's something far beyond desperate. In New York, stars come and go like subway turnstiles, but only a select few look pressure in the eyes and roar louder. They don't live in the rafters. They live in the city forever.
1: 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Mike Brown, meantime, seeking his second finals appearance. Did it with the Cavs in 07, would have the largest gap 19 years between finals appearances for a head coach, and could be the fifth Knicks head coach to lead them to the finals. It's the 10th time as head coach his team has led a best of 7-2-0. Eight of the previous nine, they won those series. Brown with our day pass.
2: Karl-Anthony Towns, you know you're going to get rebounding, but last game, efficiency offensively, and he was making the right play. You didn't see the silly foul. How dangerous are you guys when he's playing as wise as he was in game two?
11: We're a high-level team, and when you go back and you watch the film, you can see Cat was sitting down in his defensive stance. He was sitting down when defending the pick and roll. He was doing things that you can see.